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1: The rich man in Luke chapter 12 had it all. He was tearing down his barns and building bigger barns. He had a bumper crop. He had a big house. He was piling it up for tomorrow. He said, "Soul, take thine ease, for thou hast much goods laid up in store." But he forgot something. And what he forgot was that you can't stay here. Listen, you can have everything this world has to offer. You can have the big home, you can have the nice cars, you can have the money, lots of land, but you can't stay here. The old song says you can drive your new car right up to the grave, but somebody else will drive it away. The Bible says your life is just a vapor.

0: Jesus unto good work, which God had before ordained that we should walk in them. Wherefore, remember that ye being in time past Gentiles in the flesh, who are called uncircumcision by that which is called the circumcision in the flesh made by hands. There at the time ye were without Christ, being alien from the commonwealth of Israel, and staggered of the covenant of the promise, having no hope, and without God in the world. But now in Christ Jesus, you who sometimes were far off are made nigh by the blood of Christ. For he is our peace, who hath made both one, and hath broken down the middle wall of partition between us, having abolished in his flesh the enmity, even the law of the commandment continued in the ordinance, for to make in himself of twain one new man, so making peace, and that he might reconcile both unto God in the one body by the cross, having slain the enemy thereby, and came and preached peace to you which were far off, and to them that were nigh. For through him we both have access by one Spirit unto the Father. Now thereby ye are no more strangers and foreigners, but fellow citizens with the saints and of the household of God, and are built upon the foundation of the apostle and the prophet Jesus Christ himself, being the chief cornerstone, in whom all the building fitly framed together grows unto an holy temple in the Lord, in whom ye also are built together for inhabitants of God through the Spirit. Praise dear God, thank you again for everything you have done for us, Lord. Help me to preach to your people, or teach to your people. Lord, get me out of the way, put me aside, into my heart. Lord, I thank you again, Father, for everything. Bless us and take care of us, Lord. Thank you again for your mercy, grace, and peace. And be with us, Lord. In Jesus' name I pray. Amen. And so I've been learned a lot, going back through my notes and doing more study. Man, it's just a lot of things that you can get from the book of Ephesians. And so, man, like I was telling Riley yesterday that he came by, I had a Bible study, and I've been studying Romans, Revelation, and then Ephesians, and then Colossians, and then Riley dividing the word of truth part two, and then heresies and cult, man. I just all combined, just studying it, and now just teaching it, and then I was telling him that, man, I guess it just refreshed my mind, and then I finally told him that I felt like a doctor because everything was just coming back, and just I guess got smart in the Bible, is all I can say. And I just, it seems like I got smart in the Bible. But the thing is, I still need the Lord Jesus Christ.
1: Amen.
0: And I thank God that he has given me the knowledge and the wisdom that he has given us. And I thank God for that. I'm not saying I'm not the smartest person in the world. I still need him. So Ephesians chapter 2, verse 1, the Bible hears, And you had he quickened who were dead in trespasses of sin and sin. This verse tells us the condition that we were before we had gone saved. You were dead in sin. You weren't alive. You were going to hell, headed for hell. Your flesh controlled you. There was nowhere God found in you. You weren't looking for God, and you didn't find him. He found you. Amen? And so because of Adam's sin, we were born into this world in that condition. So when we came into the world, we're all sinners. The Bible says we're all have sinned, come short of the glory of God. Romans chapter 3, verse 23. So each and every one of us in here are sinners. Then I want you to get away from that. Oh, I'm saved by grace. Come to find out that a lot of us Christians, that's our excuse. We say, I'm saved, I'm going to heaven, I can do anything I want. But the thing is, yes, you are going to heaven, but you're sending somebody to hell because they're looking at you and you're not witnessing for the Lord. And so, we are in a lost condition, we are headed for hell. We are born into this world dead in trespasses and sins. Romans chapter 5, verse 12 tells us that. Romans chapter 5, verse 12. Wherefore, as by one man sin entered into the world, and death by sin, and so death passed upon all men, for that all have sinned. Because of Adam, death and sin came upon everybody. So then Romans chapter 3 verse 10 tells us that no one is righteous, no, not one. So everybody in here, yes, you are saved, but you're still not righteous. You have fallen short somewhere. Amen? Somewhere, Hakishin today, Hakishin since. You messed up today. Maybe you looked at some, or you heard some, or you cheated. I don't know. Only the Lord knows. Amen? And so then, the word quicken means made alive. Yes. And so here, our spirit was dead. But when we had gone saved, our spirit is born again and our soul is saved. So John chapter 3 verse 5 and 7 tells us that our spirit is dead. Was dead. When a person gets saved, he or she dies in their sin. When a lost person dies, they die in their sin. And when they die in their sin, they split hell wide open. So last night we found out for the wage of sin is death, that applies to you and I. So if a Christian continues to sin in this world, continue to sin, and don't get it right, sin will kill you. You're going to heaven. I did an illustration that says I have a rod of correction attitude adjuster up at my home. When one of my children gets an attitude, or when they start, if they don't listen or they get an attitude, I tell them, go get the attitude adjuster. And then they don't want to, and they get the attitude adjuster. My attitude adjuster is not fat, it's skinny wood. Because the skinnier it is, it hurts. The fat it is, it just goes, gosh. But the skinny it is, when you whip your butt, man, it stings their butt. And so I did an illustration about this. Is that if a Christian continues to sin, the Lord will chasten you. And what death means, he's going to allow death to kill you. And he's going to take you back to heaven. It's going to be enough, and God's going to say enough.

0: down here and preventing people from getting saved. Anybody?
1: No.
0: So, you don't want to die in your sin. You will want to die in Christ. If I die, I die in Christ, I'm going to heaven. Amen? Because I made that peace. I got saved in 2004. I know where I got saved. So if I die, if death kills me, I'm going to heaven. Amen. Last night I mentioned that I want the rapture to happen in my lifetime. One of the two will come first, either death or the rapture. I want the rapture to take place. I want to fly out with my family. Yes. Amen? Amen? When we have gone saved, our spirit is born again, and God operated on us, and it's called the operation of spiritual circumcision. God had cut away your flesh. Did you know that tonight that only part of you is saved? Your soul is saved, your spirit is born again, your flesh is not saved, so your salvation is not yet completed. When is your salvation going to be completed? When you get your glorified body. When you get your glorified body, your salvation will be completed. Amen. The only reason why we're going to heaven is because we accepted Jesus Christ as our personal Savior and the Holy Spirit moved in us, and that's the down payment for our glorified body. The Holy Spirit gets involved with our rapture and our resurrection. Amen?
1: Yeah.
0: It's amazing that last night we found out that everybody in this building had went through a divorce. What do you mean? You divorced your flesh. Now you're married to Jesus Christ. Amen? That's an amazing thing. And so I did tell the student last night, I said, don't tell me that God don't believe in divorce. God had cut your flesh away from your soul and spirit, and your flesh is dead, according to God. So you divorced your flesh, and now you're married to Christ. You are engaged to Christ. Amen? So Colossians chapter 2, verse 10 to 13 tells us about the spiritual circumcision. Colossians chapter 2, verse 10. And you are complete in him, which is the head of all principality and power, in whom also you are circumcised with the circumcision made without hand, and putting off the body of sin of the flesh by the circumcision of Christ, buried with him in baptism, wherein also ye are risen with him through the faith of the operation of God, who had raised him from the dead. And then, as you do more study in Ephesians 2:6, as we're sitting up in heavenly places, I just found out that we are at two places at the same time. To tell you the truth, tonight, I'm sitting in heaven.
1: Amen.
0: And I'm standing here, standing before you, preaching the Word of God. I can't explain that, so I just have to believe the Bible. Amen? I don't want to be a Bible corrector. I don't want to change the Bible. I want the Bible to change me. I want the Bible to tell me that I'm a sinner. I want the Bible to tell me that He had saved me, that He had made me alive.
1: Amen.
0: Amen. It's all about Him. It's not about us. That's why Ephesians chapter 2, verse 1 tells us that He had quickened you. He had made you alive. You were dead in trespasses and sin. You were headed for hell. But the time that you had gone saved, He saved you. Now you're headed for heaven. Do it. And people may tell you that you're dead, but hey, you're alive. That's why it was very important that when a person dies in Christ, they're not dead, they're alive in heaven. Amen?
1: Amen.
0: I was telling my wife that there's a preacher that preached his own funeral. So he said, he told his people, says, if I die, I want to preach my own funeral. And I go, how is that possible? And later on, he explained it. I'm going to record my own message. So when I die, get a big screen TV, put it in front of the congregation, and press play so I can preach to them. And they won't get mad at you. They'll get mad at the TV. But they'll be looking at the TV and looking at me over here laying in the casket. Amen? That's a good thing. That's a good way to do it. Amen? So the part of us that don't sin is the inner man. The saved part. That's why I've been saying that the inner man don't sin, but the flesh does sin. You are not

0: When you accepted Christ, you still have a battle with sin because you're still in this wicked world. Amen? Paul gave a good illustration in Romans 7. You read the whole book of Romans 7, remember where he said that the things I want to do, I didn't do. The things I don't want to do, I did. So he had a battle with it. So therefore, Paul was the greatest preacher in the Bible, so he had a problem with his flesh. So today, you and I will always have problems with our flesh. We're going to please the flesh, or we're going to please God. In order for you to please God, is that you got to crucify your flesh to Christ. Galatians chapter 2, verse 20 tells us that. It says, crucify the flesh to Christ. Amen? Do you know that today that's hard for a Christian to do? They can't crucify their flesh to Christ. That's why the Christian are beginning to serve sin. That's the reason why they don't come to church. The church attendance has went down. It's not just happening here. It's happening all over the world. The church attendance has went down. Amen? And they're using the excuse of COVID-19. Or they're using the excuse that all watching online. Amen? We need to get back to being a full-time Christian. 100% Christian, a strong Christian, a faithful Christian. Amen? And let the world know that you're still serving the risen Savior. Amen? Don't let the world know that, don't tell the world that just because you're not coming to church or because you're not involved with church work no more, and the people are, don't tell the people that. You keep on being faithful to coming and serving the Lord. And if you serve the Lord, the people will say, there she goes again, there he goes again. Make your Christian life real to the lost people. Yeah. Amen? Yesterday I had God was cussing, we were all hauling, I told him, shh. And he stopped. Using the God in vain, he goes, hey, shh. And he stopped. Amen. The guy's not saved. He comes to church. Amen. The person's not getting saved because the other person that they come with is not keeping her testimony. Like today, they should have left the cow alone and came over here, yet she's taking that person to the cows in the evening. The cows do know what they're doing. They're a lot smarter than us. Yet how she ought to break us. She got, I don't know. She's counting them. I don't know what she's doing. Evidently, it's more important to her than that person getting saved. Mm-hmm. Not knowing that person is going to hell. Amen? Do you know that if you get saved, man, if you're made alive, man, it becomes real to you?
1: Amen.
0: Salvation becomes real to you. God comes real to you. And if your Savior becomes real to you, and you fall in love with Christ, you fall in love with the Word of God, and you begin to walk so holy, and people will be bothered by it. I'm going to say tonight that we can try to live holy, but it's impossible. Because nobody's righteous. You know how you can live holy? Put Christ first. Put on Christ. Crucify the flesh. Put on the new man. Walk according to the commandments. That's the word of God. Walk according to the Bible. Keep on walking and be faithful. And just let the people know. And then you begin to live like you're the holy man. They're the holy family there. And then they're going to get bothered by it. And then they're going to try to find every fault on you. Amen? That's always a problem. When you live before Christ, they will try to find a fault in you. You know why they're trying to look for a fault in you? They're not right with God. They're not right with the Lord. Amen? You know why God is so real to me? He had quickened me. He's the only God that made me alive. He's the only God that saved me from hell. He's the only God that had washed my sins away.
1: Amen?
0: Amen? He's the only one. He's the only God that don't remember my sin. Amen?
1: Amen.
0: That's a blessing. The battle of the flesh will always be there. Galatians chapter 20, chapter 2, verse 20, it tells us to crucify the flesh. Look at this. I ain't lying. The preacher said, over there at the end of the meeting, show me the verse. Oh. So I'll show you the verse now. Galatians chapter 2, verse 20, I am crucified with Christ, nevertheless I live, yet not I, but Christ liveth in me. So in order for you to live a good Christian life, you've got to let Christ live in you. And the life which I now live in the flesh, I live by the faith of the Son of God, who loved me and gave himself for me. That what keeps me going. He gave me his life. I mean, he gave his life for me. Amen? Why would he do that for me? Because he loves me. I don't deserve him. I deserve hell. But he made me alive. Amen? Because he made me alive now to crucify the flesh. Ephesians chapter 2, verse 1 is talking about a new birth. Amen? When you accepted Jesus Christ as your personal Savior, you were born again. Amen? Ephesians chapter 2, verse 2, the Bible here says, when in time past you walked according to the course of this world, according to the prince of the power of the air, the spirit that now worketh in you, children of disobedience. Salvation took us out from the evil world system. You ought to see it, man, how the world is going. This morning, there's a guy that bought some wood for me. He was sitting there talking. He says, man, the gas prices are going high. He said, our food prices are going high. How come your wood is so high? Because everything is so high. I told him. Amen? And so we're talking there, and he says, so I don't know if it'll get any better. So it won't get no better. The only hope is Jesus Christ.
1: Amen.
0: Amen. That's our only hope. The world needs Jesus Christ. People need to wake up. But then if I go nothing is wrong, that the food prices are high, gas prices are high, and this evil world system. You know why everything is going high? Because the world is getting ready for Antichrist. For you and I, we should be getting ready for the rapture.
1: Amen.
0: Amen. Each day, one of the easiest rewards that you can get from God is look for Him. Look for Him. Even so, come Lord.
1: Amen.
0: Amen. Today when I got up right here, I saw a big old cloud. I said, Lord, even so, come. Amen. Be blessed if he comes tonight. The world is evil because Satan is God of this world. 2 Corinthians chapter 4, verse 4 says about the God of this world. God of this world is Satan. Not known as the prince of the devils. Amen. The Bible calls this world the present evil world in Galatians chapter 1, verse 4. And the Bible here tells us, who gave himself for our sins, and he might deliver us from this present evil world according to the will of God and our Father. So right there, the Bible says that this world is present evil. I didn't say it, the Word of God said it. It says evil. You and I are still in this world, in this present evil world, because we need to tell the people that Jesus Christ can quicken them too. Ephesians 2:1. You and I can tell the people that they can get born again, they can be made alive and go to heaven. That's the only reason why we are in this present evil world, is to witness for Lord Jesus Christ. Amen? I thank God that the tracts are being mailed out.
1: Amen.
0: I thank God that we're supporting missionaries. Amen. I thank God that everything's happening. Sunday and I told the treasurers that don't write no checks out. Amen. Why? Because we're not We're not being faithful to our vision. And then I began to pray more and more, and I just told the Lord, I'm going to trust you, that you will provide for this church, that you will lay it on the people's heart. So I texted her back, said, go ahead and write out the check, because the missionary depend on this church, and they use that money to reach the lost people.
1: Amen.
0: Amen. Amen. So I don't know if she wrote that check out for me, but I think I'm going to have to put that aside for a while. Amen. You know why? The reason why I have people is I told the Lord, I trust you that you will take care of us. This morning, my wife said, I don't know how I'm going to go to work. I'm not going to no gas. I said, just take the vehicle. And then the Lord will provide. And as I told her, want me to sell that wood or want me to keep it? Because we've got these costs, but we still need some of them. And then I just started getting ready, and I got the wood permit resale, and I went to the flea market, see what happened. And I started praying, Lord, if you want us to have money, if you want me to sell this wood, let me sell it. Sitting there reading my Bible, putting this message together in the parking lot. Here's an elderly he's an elderly because he had wall white hair. He parked by me and he said, how much for your work? I said, 200. He's looking at it. Gentlemen, it's too pricey. Now, what much would you offer? I go, 160. Sold. I go, and he looked at me and said, Donnie, yeah. The only reason I want to sell it to you for cheap is because you have white hair. It's clean, nothing really does it. I don't know how to push in nothing. Well, why have you been to cut your shave, didn't you? I mean, that long dodge, the long tailgate dodge with the back end, the wood halfway up. He comes back, will you dump it for me? All right. I went over there and then I was thinking that I just sold the wood so cheap, Lord. I'm thinking that's the oil of the can. And then we got over there and then we unloaded everything. He wanted me to stack it for him. Yeah, please, I just throw them on. Correct, quiet, and general question. Huh? So I started throwing some buses and then he, money, I need it. He gave me 180. I said, hey man, it's better than nothing, 180. I'm only $20 short, but it's worth it. Amen. And I was, guy came home, and then the preacher here said, oh, I gave you some money too. And I said, what? And I looked at the account, there was some money in the account. Mm-hmm. You know why I'm telling you this? Because prayer gets answered. Why? Because we are one of His children and He made us alive. Yeah. Amen. I thank God for that. The Prince of the Power of the Air. Jesus said the Prince of the Power of the Air. John chapter 14, verse 30. Let's give you the verse on that one. Read it. Jesus said the Prince of the Power of the Air. The Pharisee referred to Satan as the Prince in Matthew chapter 12, verse 24. And if you read Matthew chapter 12, verse 24, there's a name in there that's called Beelzebub. Do you know what that word Beelzebub is? Do you know who that person is? That is the name of Satan. That's Satan's name. Let's go ahead and look. Matthew chapter 12, verse 24. Don't ever name your child Beelzebub. Amen. But when the Pharisees heard, they said, this fallen dew is not cast out devil, but by Beelzebub, the prince of the devil. Beelzebub. What's your child's name? Beelzebub. It's evil. That's saying the name. You know what Beelzebub means? Horse of flies. Horse of flies. Thinking about that horse on that one. Somebody thought said blue month on month that those horse flies. Just kept coming back to me. He said, horse of flies. Amen. Galatians chapter 2, verse 2 says, prince of the power of the air, those are the unclean spirit that are mentioned in Ephesians chapter 6, verse 12. And those unclean spirit is in the atmosphere that we have. Ephesians chapter 6, verse 12. Bible tells us here, for we wrestle not against flesh and blood, but against principalities, against powers, against rules of darkness of this world, against spiritual wickedness in high places. Amen? So those are the evil spirit, unclean spirit. Ephesians chapter 2, verse 2, the Bible there says, the spirit that now worketh in the children of disobedience. That is referring to lost people. Lost people don't have the Holy Spirit. They have the unclean spirit. That's why there is a lot of killing, drinking, smoking, fornication, adultery, and you name it. That's what the devil's children do. Some, everywhere you look, people are killing one another, hurting one another. Riot going on, war going on. The devil's killing his own children through that, and God don't kill his own children like the devil. The devil sent his children to hell. Our Father sends us to heaven. Amen?
1: Amen.
0: Jesus said, if a person is not saved, he is not their father. Lost people. So if there's any lost people that's here, God is not your father. 1 John chapter 3, verse 10. And this the children of God are manifest, and the children of the devil. Whosoever do not righteousness is not of God, neither he that loveth not his brother. So this is telling us that God is not your father. But again, here it tells you again in John chapter 8, verse 49. John chapter 8, verse 49. Jesus answered, I have not a devil, but I honor my Father, and ye do dishonor me. He's talking to lost people. Amen? So if you're not saved, you are a child of the devil, and if you are saved, you're a child of God. John 1:12 says, John chapter 1, verse 12 tells us, that we are the sons of God, and that includes a woman. But as many as receive him, to them gave he power to become the sons of God, even to them that believe on his name. And there is a verse for a woman. That woman is of all. I keep reminding myself, I always forget that verse. But there is a verse that a woman is included in these things. So you're not left out, ladies. Ephesians chapter 2, verse 3. Among whom also we had our conversation in time past, in the lust of our flesh, fulfilling the desire of the flesh, and of the mind, and were by nature of the children of wrath, even as others. What does conversation mean today? Anybody know? Today, conversation means you're talking with somebody, right? I'm going to give you the biblical definition of what conversation means. Conversation means your lifestyle. That's why it's very important that you get a dictionary. If you're a Bible student, it's very important that you get a dictionary for 1829. Webster Dictionary. They use the old word. Just like, what was that one word? But conversation means lifestyle. This verse is talking about fulfilling the lust of the flesh. Saved people still have this problem with salvation. Galatians chapter 16 says walking in the spirit. And then Galatians chapter 5 verse 19 to 21. It tells us that you can still partake of those sin that's written. It's telling Riley about that witchcraft. It said a Christian can commit witchcraft. I hope none of you are going to shoot somebody else. Amen. Do you know what, how a Christian can witchcraft, do witchcraft? Preacher standing behind a pulpit. This is how he will commit witchcraft. Gary and Shaky on his neck with the chicken, but his chin might just give him the slant. This chin, that's a cheek. That's witchcraft. Because you're still holding on to the Navajo tradition. Hema? And it's heresy? And you're teaching heresy and you're going against God. I mean, God, the Word of God. That's why I don't use my plan. The more I say the Bible, the more people told me about it, that witchcraft. Even when I went to the Bible college, when that man said that the witchcraft can be done by a Christian when they stand behind a pulpit teaching heresy, going against the Word of God. In your past life, you're delivered from it. Remember that one time when we were down here? That man says, "Ito na na dofne." It's all excitement. What London? I need them. That's got quiet. I didn't say to you, "I'm your little." I didn't say that. According to Navajo philosophy, "I'm your was one by one." I don't want to use that. Amen. So, I say, "You want that?" Sometimes I get like that. Amen. Amen. So don't commit a witchcraft. Oh yeah, uncleanness now. Webster Dictionary, 1828. Uncleanness, if you were to look under uncleanness in that dictionary, it tells you that it means homosexual. I did not even word it that way. Uncleanness, unknown, and the shirt is dirty. If you walk in the Spirit, you will not fulfill the lust of the flesh. Galatians chapter 5, verse 16 tells us that walk in the Spirit. 2 Corinthians chapter 7, verse 1 tells us that to, let's go there, 2 Corinthians, this is different. 2 Corinthians chapter 7, verse 1. Having therefore the promise dearly beloved, let us cleanse ourselves from all filthiness of the flesh and the spirit perfecting holiness in the fear of God. So this is telling you that you have to cleanse yourself. Get walk in cleanness, walk right with the Lord. That's what the verse is telling us. Don't let those things that stand in Galatians chapter 5, verse 19 to 21 named among you. Amen. If you walk in the Spirit, man, you will live holy. Filthiness of the flesh is an unclean thought. If you're thinking wickedly, if you have an unclean thought, that's filthiness. According to the Word of God, there is no difference between a lost and a saved person. A lost person is controlled by the devil, and a saved person is controlled by the flesh if they're not walking in the Spirit. But we ought to make a difference because the lost person is controlled by the devil and a saved person is controlled by God. Mm-hmm. But for some reason, we allow the flesh to come take over and we begin to fulfill the lust of the flesh and then just do what the devil is tempting us to do. It's your flesh, your stinking flesh. My flesh puts us in trouble, gets us in trouble. Amen? And your flesh wants a vision of the other. We please the flesh. We don't want to go to church. We don't want to read the Word of God. We don't want to pray. We'd rather watch it online. Amen? Did you notice today that the same person gets help from God? The same person has a promise while the lost person don't have any promise? The lost person, if a person dies in their sin, it does not, a lost person, when they die in their sin, it does not say anything about them getting a new body. For you and I, we're getting a glorified body, which is promised from God. Amen? Aren't you happy that you're getting a glorified body? higher.
2: Mm-hmm.
0: Amen?
1: Amen.
0: 1 Corinthians chapter 10, verse 13 tells us that our help comes from God. 1 Corinthians chapter 10, verse 13. There had no temptation taken you but such as is common to man, but God is faithful, who will not suffer you to be tempted above that ye are able, but will with the temptation also make a way to escape that you may be able to bear it. In order for you to bear it, you gotta have Jesus Christ. Put on Christ. This morning I studied Romans chapter 12, verse 2. Perfect, good, and acceptable will. The Christian can get into his perfect, into God's perfect will if they line up their will with God's will. And then it was the perfect will. How do you do that? Crucify the flesh. Amen. How many of us in here are in perfect will of God? You know how you know that you're in perfect will of God? Oh, I'd like to use her. You must look about every fault that you can think and find on you. That is the end. We're coming. Even safe people would say that. Why are you looking at her then? Pick her up. Amen. Again, to find a fault. You know why they're getting bothered? Because he's in the perfect will. Did you know that a Christian can mess up that perfect will and just come down to the good will? Good will means that you were doing right. You were in perfect will. You were doing right. And somewhere you sin, you never got it right. You just went down to the good will. Now you're trying to live a good Christian life. And then some people are just accepted to God's will because they're not doing nothing for God. Amen? You know why those people ain't doing nothing for God? They are ashamed of Jesus Christ. Just wait until you stand before the judgment seat of Christ that Jesus Christ, our Savior, will be ashamed of you. Amen? Thank be to God that you're accepted. You're going to heaven. You're going to heaven by Christ being ashamed of you. Amen? Mm-hmm. Ephesians chapter 2, verse 3 says, and we're by nature the children of wrath. We were born that way. Job 15, 14 tells us that. Look at Job 15, 14. I don't think I'm going to get done with Job. Ephesians 15:14. What is man that he should be clean, and he be which is born of a woman, that he should be righteous? So that verse is telling us that you're not clean because you're born of a woman. Your mom is a sinner. Amen. Well, thank be to God that our Savior was born a virgin and he don't sin. No fool knew no sin. And made us alive. Amen. Do you know when you got saved that you came? Well, when you were born as a baby, you came into this world with death and trespasses and sin. That's why we need to be born again. That's why Jesus Christ came to the cross. John 3:16 said, God sent his Son. For God so loved the world that he gave the one God's Son, that whosoever believes in him shall not perish but have everlasting life. That's why he sent Jesus Christ. Children of wrath is a lost person. The Bible says that God's wrath abides on them. But John chapter 3, verse 36 tells us that the wrath of God abides on a lost person. Amen. You and I will pass from that. We're not under the wrath of God anymore. When we accepted Christ, man, he sees the righteousness of Christ when God looks at you. Aren't you happy about that?
2: No.
1: Yeah.
0: God probably will just kill you if he just look at you. But tonight is an illustration again. God is looking at the end, but he sees Jesus Christ. Yeah. The righteousness of Jesus Christ. Amen. They're under God's wrath. I'm going to tell you tonight, God still loves lost people. That's why John 3:16 is there. He hates the sin that the lost person is doing, that they are committing. That's why the wrath of God abides on them, so that we need to go out there and witness to them, tell them, hey, you're under the wrath of God. You need to be made alive.
1: Amen.
0: And that's the only reason why we are still here, this present evil world. I'm ready to go.
1: Amen.
0: I'm ready to go to heaven. But the thing that gets me is my people. If I go, who's going to tell them? If I go, who's going to give the gospel tract to them? Amen. If the lady here goes back to home, back to heaven, Miss Natalie, who's going to mail up the gospel tracts? Amen. Who's going to do all these things? I'm ready to go. I'm worried about my Navajo people.
1: Amen.
0: I'm going to go until God's time. Amen?
1: Yeah.
0: Ephesians 2:4. We'll do this one, the last one. What does that say, Riley? Ephesians 2:4? See, remember what I told you. Ephesians 2:4.
1: Yeah. The God who is rich in mercy for his great love wherewith he loved us.
0: Ephesians 2:4. What's that famous word?
1: Oh, but God.
0: Yeah. But now. If you find it in the Bible, but now, or but God, you put it there for a reason. That B-U-T is very important. It says up here, but God, who is rich in mercy for great love, wherewith he loved us. But God, meaning God provided remedy for all people. But.
1: Amen.
0: Gary, you're going to hell. But God gave remedy. Gary, you're going to hell. But God gave his son, Jesus Christ.
2: Amen.
0: Amen. Gary, you know, you deserve to go to hell, but God saved you.
2: Amen.
0: Amen.
2: Amen.
0: Those are the important words, and when you come across but, amen. He loved us at Calvary. He went to the cross.
1: Amen.
0: The other day I was teaching the book of Romans, and man, I started to begin to cry because the blood of Jesus Christ got so precious to me, because whose blood can cleanse my sin away?
1: Right.
0: Whose blood can make me whiter than snow?
1: Amen.
0: Whose blood can make me whole again? Man, I started falling up there teaching the word of God. I said that, but God's blood saved me. But God's blood saved you. Amen.
2: Amen.
0: But God's blood, man, he gave us every sin that we have, every sin that I have. But God's blood is under the blood.
1: Amen.
0: We take it for granted by the blood of Jesus Christ. Meaning that you ask for God to forgive you your sin, but sin that you just pray for that sin over and over and over. And God says, what sin? I've already forgiven you. Why are you still holding on to it? Let it go. That's the problem today. Christian, saved Christian, won't let go of their sin. Like that one movie that I watched a long time ago, Ghost. $4 million for a big old Hashi Chayan shit. Let me hold it one last time, no. We're like that. Let me hold on to it for a while. Mm-hmm. I don't want to let go of my sin. Amen.
1: Amen.
0: The more I study about out the blood, man. I can just see Jesus hanging on the cross beyond recognition, where you can see his heart. Where you can see his flesh torn to pieces, torn up. You can see his heartbeat, his intestine hanging on the cross. That's what I began to start tearing up when I was teaching it, man. Why do you always cry? Because he means so much to me.
1: Amen.
0: He means a lot to me. I was going to a place called hell, but I'm delivered. I'm going to heaven now. Amen. I'm made alive. He had quickened me.
1: Amen.
0: I was under the wrath of God, but he gave me life. Now I'm not under the wrath of God. I have peace with God. Amen. Ephesians is a good book. You learn a lot. Practical living, doctrinal, and everything, man. Amen. God, thank God for the book of Ephesians, letting you know that he had made you alive.
1: Amen.
0: Amen. Had quickened us, refers back to verse 1. Ephesians 2:5. Even when we were dead in sin, had quickened us together with Christ. By grace are you saved. Amen. Grace is free, unmerited favor. No water baptism necessary for salvation. If you add work to salvation, you are not under grace. Amen.
1: Amen.
0: God gave us grace.
1: Amen.
0: He paid for the sins. He paid for our sins. He went to hell. He suffered for us. That's why it's very important you thank God. Thank you, Lord, for your mercy, grace, and peace.
1: Amen.
0: Thank you, Lord. What really excites me is, let me get this one here in verse 6. We'll be done in verse 6. When he had raised us up together and made us sit together in heavenly places in Christ Jesus. Man, that song.
1: No.
0: I'm sitting up in heaven.
2: Amen.
0: I don't care what people say, I'm sitting in heaven.
1: Amen.
0: I don't care what people say, I'm in the body of Christ, sitting up in heaven, sitting next to God.
1: Amen.
0: I have access to the throne. I can talk with God. It's like he's sitting next to me. Amen. That's a blessing. We are in the body of Christ. And we are located in heavenly places. We're sitting in heavenly places. Spiritually, we're sitting in heavenly places, but physically, we're sitting here. So we're at two places at the same time. Amen. That ought to give you hope. That ought to excite you. Only can say, hey, I'm sitting in heavenly places.
1: Amen.
0: Every trial and tribulation or whatever problem that you're going through, remind yourself that you're sitting in heavenly places. Amen.
1: Amen.
0: Remind yourself that you're quickened.
2: What?
0: Remind yourself that you're in the body of Christ.
1: Amen.
0: Remind yourself that, hey, I'm not under the wrath of God. I have peace with God. Bring it.
2: Amen.
0: That's my attitude towards whatever problem is before me. My trials, my tribulation. People say, oh, you should be asking for it. I'm not asking for it, but I'm getting ready for it by prayer. Lord, be with me. If there's trial that's ahead of me, help us go through it. You know why? Daniel did it. Daniel prayed 3 times a day because somehow he knew that he was going to go to the lion's den. You know why Christian people are being defeated? Because they're not praying, they're not getting ready for the future. We kept our mistake, Rebecca. Amen. Once you say, hey, bring it. Well, she checked my way. No, I have Jesus Christ. Amen.
1: Amen.
0: I thank God for that. Been praying for this road to be plowed. But it just reminds me that the Christian life is not a straight path. It reminds me that in the Christian life there's ups and downs. Did you know that right here, man? So a lot of people hate that. The more you're getting closer to the mountaintop, man, it gets rough in your Christian life. So the reason why it gets rough close to the mountaintop, come down, right there, you just see that mountain right here, and it gets rough. And the reason why it gets rough is because the devil don't want you to reach the top, and you give up. And you just start starting the other way. But you know, when you get to the top, man, the rope is a lot smoother. Amen.
1: Yes.
0: That's what Christian life is. I know some people will probably be disappointed about me cutting off Marco Polo, but they need to come back to church.
2: Amen.
0: They need to serve the Lord in the house of God. I know this ain't the house of God, but they need to come back to the meeting house to serve the Lord. Let's pray. All the altars are open. We have a praise song. Come on up. Pray for perilous. Pray for people to get saved. Pray for your safety. Pray for the mission conference. Pray for the end of month meeting. Pray for your pastor. Pastor, this month is the pastor appreciation. Amen.

0: pray. Dear God, thank you again for teaching us on first floor. Thank you again for the word of God tonight. Thank you. And tell show us the meaning of the verses, man, that we are sitting in high places with you, in heavenly places, Lord. And thank you for making us alive, quickening us. And thank you for making us realize that we are saved from wrath. From the wrath that you have against us, Lord. Yeah, thank you for saving us from that. And thank you for taking us to heaven, Lord God. And I just thank you for a lot of things you have done. Most importantly, is that you forgive us for unrighteousness and things we have done wrong. Please remind our heart, Lord God. I pray for I'm just going to thank you for the things that you have done. Thank you for your mercy and grace and peace. Thank you for the Church of Saints. Thank you for the people that come. Thank you for the people that have believed in you. Thank you for everything, Lord. Thank you. Lord, I pray for all the church that's here. Just be with them, take care of them, shelter them, guide them, protect them, Lord God. Help them, God. Help them to live a good life, Lord, and help them to follow you. And let us crucify our flesh, Lord God, and help us present our bodies to you, God, and Lord. I love you for everything, God, Lord. I pray for all the pastors throughout the reservation. Be all the Navajo pastors, just be with them, help them to preach the word of God. I pray for your young preachers, just be with them, take care of them, God, and take care of them. Help them grow in grace, Lord God. I pray for Riley here. Help him to grow, help him to learn more. We'll be with his family. I pray for every church member that attends this church. Just be with them, take care of them, and God. And I thank you again, Lord. Help us. Thank you again for all the little children down here. Thank you, Lord God. Yes, you and God. Lord, I thank you, Father, Lord. Shelter us and take care of us, Lord. And I pray for the people that are in need of salvation. If they come to you, reveal to them that your Son Jesus Christ is the way, truth, and the life. Lord, I show them that Jesus believe. Reveal to them. Lord, I pray for the missionaries that are preaching the word of God in the mission field. Just be with them, take care of them, help them, Lord, bless them, shelter them, shame God. Lord, I pray for Navajo to get saved tonight. I pray for a Jew to get saved too, Lord God. I pray for anybody that's a lot closer to you to get saved, you God, and reveal to them, convict them, let them come to you. Lord, while salvation is still free, Lord, let them come at least one more soul, maybe more, maybe 100 would have saved tonight, Jesus God. Lord, and I also do trust you that you would just help us to pay our mission, Lord God, because those people are mission depend on us, and they're out there in the mission field, witnessing for you, and leading people to you, Lord. Help us, Lord, help us to be faithful on that. Help the church to be faithful on that, Jesus and God. I show us to be God and to remind our heart, Lord. Lord, I pray for the members of our non-church, that you just pray that they come back to church and be in church and be more faithful. Lord, let them come and be more faithful, Lord God. I show us Jesus and be faithful. Lord, and Lord, I understand some men are working. Just be with them as well. Take care of them and be with them. Lord, and I pray for people that are here locally and come back to church and be in church with God. I'm going to pray for the month meeting. Everything will go well. The mission conference. Nobody will get sick, get coronavirus away from us, and they're bearing away from us. And we worship you, Lord God. And man of God preaches to us. And then during the end of the month meeting, Lord, I want to pray for all the preachers. Lord, you just help them. I just want to be in God. Keep the illness and the sickness away from us. Lord, I plead the blood for all of us, Lord God. Just cover us with your blood. Put your hands and thorns around us as well. God, I pray that you just keep that Holy Spirit with us, that we can keep it with us, Lord. I pray that we'll go home safely. Lord, help us keep the roads clear, get animals off the road, that we can keep away from us, even God, we can go home, be well. I pray for all of us. Thank you again, Father, Lord, for everything. Thank you for the mercy, grace, and peace. Thank you again for the word of God. I love you for everything you have done, Jesus and God. Lord, thank you again, Father. Everything will be done according to your will, not our will, but yours. Lord, I love you for everything. Bless us. Take care of us, Lord. Thank you again, Lord. Amen. Some people are still praying, mindful. And then you are dismissed. Be safe. See you Sunday.
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1: Chapter number 2 and verse number 36 on down. The Bible says, and this is the King Solomon here, and this the king sent and called for Shimei and said unto him, build thee an house in Jerusalem and dwell there, and go not forth thence any whither. For it shall be that on the day that thou goest forth that passes over the brook Kidron, thou shalt know for certain that thou shalt surely die. Thy blood shall be upon thine own head. And Shimei said unto the king, the saying is good. As my lord the king has said, so will thy servant do. And Shimei dwelt in Jerusalem many days. And it came to pass at the end of 3 years that two of the servants of Shimei ran away unto Achish the son of Maacah, king of Gath. And they told Shimei, saying, behold, thy servant be in Gath. Shimei rose and saddled his ass and went to Gath to Achish to seek his servants. Shimei went and brought his servants from Gath. And it was told Solomon that Shimei had gone from Jerusalem to Gath and was come again. And the king sent and called for Shimei and said unto him, did I not make thee to swear by the Lord and protest it unto thee, saying, know for a certain on the day that thou goest out and walkest abroad any whither, that thou shalt surely die? And thou saidest unto me, the word that I have heard is good. Why then hast thou not kept the oath of the Lord and the commandment that I have charged thee with? The king said moreover to Shimei, thou knowest all the wickedness which in thy heart is privy to, that thou didst to David my father. Therefore the Lord shall return thy wickedness upon thine own head. And the king shall be blessed, and the throne of David shall be established before the Lord forever. So the king commanded Benaiah the son of Jehoiada, which went out and fell upon him, that he died. And the kingdom was established in the hand of Solomon. This morning I want to preach to you on just, I got different titles for it, but, you know, I just preach on the thought here, stay put. Just stay put. And, that's what, Solomon told Shimei here, but didn't do. I was reading this story one day, you know, and stay put, something he's supposed to do. And I got to thinking about that, you know, it's kind of like, football. If any of you ever played football, I played high school football, and one of the things that they used to say is, stay home, when you're out there playing. And the reason why they tell you to stay home is because that they don't want you over pursuing. When you're on defense, they tell you stay home, meaning that when the ball is going that way in that direction, know your place, know your position, know your responsibility, and stay home. Don't over pursue too much, because if you chase the ball and they run a reverse, the ball's going that way, they run a reverse, and you're over here chasing, you just stay home. The ball comes reverse all the way around you, and the team has the opportunity to score. Some of you that know anything about football, you know what I'm talking about. Stay home. Stay put. Stay where you're supposed to be. It was the idea in football. And the same way here, I believe that this morning, you and I, we could learn some things from Shimei this morning here. We need to stay where we're supposed to be. Know your place in church. Know your position that God has given you to fill. Know your responsibilities that you're supposed to do. Stay home and stay around it. Get around those things and don't be wandering off. Amen. And I want to preach you on that thought this morning. Let's pray. Lord, I pray now for your blessing. I pray, Lord God, that you'd help me, Lord, to say what only needs to be said. But I pray most of all, you get the honor and the glory out of this message here, Father. And Lord God, I pray just thanking you for the opportunity, Lord God. Now, Lord, I pray just commit my heart, Lord, my mind, my body, my mouth to you, Father. Father, may you use it as you please. And I love you, Lord. I pray now that you guide and direct. Give me the hearts and the minds of these people and the ears. Help me to put something in there, Lord God, with the power of your Spirit that may stick with them, Lord God. Help them to make some decisions for you, Lord. We pray these things in Jesus' holy name. Amen. Amen. Stay put. Stay put. You know, some people might think that he was confined to Jerusalem and think, man, what a sorry place to be stuck. Some people would read this story and think, man, I feel sorry for Shimei. He just got stuck in Jerusalem. Some people would think that. You know, some of you here today, some of you from the boys' home, the men's and the girls, and some of you that are members of this church, maybe you think that way. I gotta go to church. You feel like you're confined or you're stuck there. That's why Shimei, they stuck him there. And people think that. Wow, oh man, look at him. He's just confined there. But I want you to think of it just in a different way. You know, would it have been a bad thing to have lived in Jerusalem during that time? Think about it. Wow. Would it have been bad, during the time of King Solomon's reign, to actually have been confined to Jerusalem? Now, I don't know the measurements. I've read several measurements about the city of Jerusalem, but it was a pretty large city. And he told them to stay in there. He just didn't tell them to stay in the walls of the city. He said, don't go beyond the Brook Kidron. So evidently, he had the city to wander around in, and as well, he had the outside certain amount of area to wander out there further, a little bit farther than the gates. And Solomon placed some boundary on. Tell them to stay put. Don't run off. And some people might think, wow, that's just too much. You know, sometimes we as Christians feel that way. We feel that all this preaching, we feel that the Word of God, when we read it, the Spirit of God working in our heart, we just think, oh, God, don't let me do nothing. Amen. Yeah, I don't know about you, but think about this. Give me another thought here about this. Maybe the Garden of Eden. Yeah, I don't know how big the Garden of Eden. But let's just say that the Garden of Eden was the size of the city of Birmingham. Let's just say that, for example. Well, it was the size of the city of Birmingham. Now, you think about this here. You think about this. God told Adam and Eve, He said, hey, of every tree in the garden thou mayest freely eat. But He said, the tree in the midst of the garden, He said, thou shalt not eat of it. For the day that thou eatest thereof, thou shalt surely die. Now, my question is this. If this Garden of Eden was about the size of Birmingham, the city of Birmingham, what in the world was Eve doing in near the tree of the knowledge of good and evil?
2: Amen.
1: I mean, you have a town this size, and the only place you can find is that tree right there? Amen. Think about that. I mean, how hard is it to find one tree, man? I mean, what in the world was she doing there? You got a whole town, man, to hang around, but you want to go to that one tree. How about this one here? You got Jerusalem, the city of Jerusalem there to live in. You got town outskirts, the suburbs around Jerusalem to live in. Now why in the world would you be worried about trying to leave the place? Some of you here this morning, you're Christians and you always think, well, the priest always preach again. Why can I have no fun in Christianity? You're looking at it wrong. Why don't you just enjoy what you have here? You know, I was thinking about it. It wouldn't have been a bad thing to have been confined to Jerusalem. You know why? First of all, you know, the name Jerusalem there is the city of peace.
2: Amen.
1: I mean, who wouldn't want peace? Amen. I mean, the whole world's fighting for it right now. Taking machine guns, guns, and army tanks, everything, blowing each other up, killing each other. For what? To have peace. What would you give to live in a city of peace? You imagine that probably if the city lived up to its name, there was no crime. Amen. No crime, no violence going on. Everything was peaceful, man. I mean, like the preacher preached the other morning, it was like peace like a river. I mean, you couldn't tell if anything wild was going on. It was just, man, a good peace. Amen. I mean, some of you go out there and work in the world all day, you come home, you're like, oh, you cut that's over with. Man, you turn off the TV's not on, nothing's on. You just sit there. I sit there sometimes in a dark room and just sit there, man, and absorb that quietness. That peace was something there to stay with. Amen. I mean, yeah, the peace that you got in your home, you Christians here, those of you that have a Christian home, godly mom and dad, you got godly children, you ought to take that for granted. That's something that's good to have. Well, man, we can't do this. We can't do that. You're whining and complaining. Oh, for what? You got peace in the home.
2: Amen.
1: Man, there's a bunch of them. Amen. I bet you some of these boys would trade you boys and you girls for your home.
2: Amen.
1: They got peace in their home. They got mama and daddy loving each other and mama and daddy loving them, taking care of them. They ain't got that. Amen. There's a bunch of families out there. There's no peace. I remember before my dad got saved, man, we'd hide from my dad when he'd come home. I know they sing those in songs, but it was real at our house. Man, there came my dad drunk home. Man, we'd go to the room. We had this bunk bed. We'd hide in there. We'd sit there and see if he was all right. If he was drunk, we'd stay there. If he wasn't drunk, we'd say, all right, maybe it's okay to come out. Imagine living like that. You know, we say, why did Shimei leave? You know why? You know, he didn't like the city of peace. You know, maybe why else? Was it a bad thing? No, I don't think so. You know why? It was not only a city of peace, but it was a city place of worship.

animals in. Seen people come into the temple. Seen that temple worship go on. Amen. You ever think about what that temple worship went on? It must have been sight. I think it was something, man. That Bible says Solomon made these shields. Can you imagine this in your mind for a while? I mean, here in the morning, here they would blow the trumpets, man. These priests would come walking up. The shields would be raised. And man, they would say, "Oh, give thanks unto the Lord, for His mercy endureth forever." I mean, that would just ring through the whole town, the streets and the boulevard. It would just ring through there. And then right about that time, they would say, "Let the house of Aaron now say, for His mercy endureth forever." Man, they would say that. And He says, "Let them now that fear the Lord say, that His mercy endureth forever. Let them now that fear the Lord say, that His mercy." And I mean, they would just sing that, "And mercy endureth forever. Praises of God." And I mean, people were just worshiping God. God would come down, visit there at that place. And man, Shimei had privy to that. He'd pick up, man. He said, "Man, I live right next to this. Man, what a blessing." Amen. And probably sometimes he got in on that thing. Amen. Here they come. "Yeah, His mercy endureth forever. Yeah, glory to God. Amen. I should be dead for cursing David. I should be dead for taking him off. But praise God, His mercy endureth forever." Amen. Some of you ain't shouted nothing this week. You ought to shout that. "His mercy endure forever." Man, Shimei, he saw that go on. It wasn't a bad place to live. Man, I mean, this ain't a bad church. Amen. If I wasn't preacher, if I wasn't called like I was, I'd be a member of this church. Amen. I would. I'd join this church in a heartbeat, man. I mean, I'd make a real good church member after some of the people I've pastored a while. Amen. I'd make a real good church member. Amen. Man, I come, man, get in on this thing here. Amen. I think it's pretty good. I like it, man, when it gets good in church. I like it when the shouting's good. I like it when it's real. When God, man, comes into place and meets with people's heart. And Shimei was privy to that. He saw that. He said, "Man, this is good." No doubt he probably got in on that presence of God. Man, the heart got stirred. Man, things got moving. He said, "Man, this is good." Not only was it a city of peace and a city of place of worship, but also it was the city of the King. Like I said, he could live somewhere else, but he didn't. He lived where the King lived. The Bible says Solomon, all his glory, would not, man, they were not arrayed like. You talking about how Solomon came to worship? Man, I mean, here he is, knowing the King. Remember, every morning he'd get out, Solomon walk over there. Maybe he lived right near. Maybe Solomon made him live right near him so he'd keep an eye on him. And so there he was. Every morning, Shimei, God got up and stood, stretched, maybe top of the roof of his house, got out, and then Solomon by the same time. "Morning, Solomon. You still there? You hadn't gone nowhere?" "No, sir. I'm still here." He said, "Oh, that's no big deal." That's a big deal. If you knew the King, the monarch, that was a big deal. May I say to you, you know the King of Kings? It is a big deal to know God. Psalmist said this way. It boggled the mind of the psalmist so much that he said this over there. He said, "What is man that thou art mindful of him? And the son of man that thou visitest him?" I think some of you have such a high opinion of yourself that you think that, hey, God is blessed to have me here. Turn that thing around. You're blessed to have God even though who you are. Amen. Amen, amen. I'm glad they sing that song. It says, "I know Him, I know Him, I know Him." But he said, "Best of all, He knows me." Yeah. That's the best part, man. I know God, I know Him, but best of all, He knows me. Why He does, I don't know. Why He would even care to come down and visit with me. Why He would even touch my heart, I don't know. But I'm glad He does. Yeah. Aren't you? Aren't you glad that He comes, man, and rattles your cage every now and then? Aren't you glad that He comes and says, "You, I'm talking to you, it's your sin. Get this out of here. You want to get closer? You want to know me better? This needs to be getting rid of." Man, like a preacher preached last night, it's a blessing. I told my wife that. Dad stole my illustration, by the way. That was my illustration. I told my wife that one day. I said, she's always picking on her, poking her, teasing her and all that. And then she was sitting there, don't, and she'd say that. And then I drive a while, and then, you know, I'll do this, you know, and I do that, fool around all the time. And she's, "Why are you always bothering me?" I said, "Because I like you. I only like you. I love you." Amen.

0: I said, honey, you need to be worried if I don't bother you. Amen. If I start bothering somebody else, then you're really in trouble. Amen. Amen. It's a blessing when God bothers you. Some of you are dreading the service, coming to serve. Oh, he's going to preach on my sin. Start to hyperventilate. We might not have to give out bags. Amen. He's going to preach on the movies again. He's going to preach on me. Oh, Lord. I mean, you're hyperventilating this morning. It's a good thing when God bothers you. It's a bad thing when it don't bother you. It's a bad thing when you can just sit there and, man, not wonder what's going on. It's a bad thing when you're sitting there, man, and you're like, what's the preacher talking about? Good preacher. I ain't heard nothing yet. That's a bad thing when you're thinking like that. But it's a good thing when you're thinking, oh, Lord, have mercy. That's a good thing when you're bothered like that. God bless you. May I say, it was a good thing to live in Jerusalem in that day. It was the city of peace. It was the city of worship. It was the city of the King. My question is, why'd you leave Shimei? Why? Why do some of you want to get away from church? Why do you want to get away from the things of God? Why do you want to get away from what's good and what's godly, what's holy? Why do you want to get away from that? Got thoughts here. If you don't mind, I'll preach them. You do mind, I'll preach them anyway. Amen. First of all, I want to say this here. Maybe he left because he didn't take the King's word seriously. He didn't take it seriously. Psalm said, the day you leave, he said, that's the day you're going to die. What do you think? Well, he didn't really mean that. You know, he meant die, but not die, die. He kind of meant die, you know. Amen. You know, what was the original Hebrew on this? We need to get some scholars here. What's that? How's that word there? How that rework the Hebrew here? You know, that tense of the verb is actually not right. And ethan should have been changed to heathen. It should have been this way. Maybe he didn't take it seriously. Maybe you're not taking the preaching seriously this week. Preachers preaching their heart out. It's good preaching. And some of you just sit there like a knot on a log. Why? Take it seriously, man. I think you should take all preaching seriously. You know what's a good way to keep yourself right? Well, God, is take all preaching seriously. Take it personally. He's saying that right at me. Yes, yes, we are. Oh, he's preaching right on my sin. Yes, I am. Oh, he's calling me out in front of everybody. Yes, we are. You. Amen. Amen. Some of you think, well, you know what? He's probably talking to so-and-so. Oh, sister so-and-so, I need to get her this tape of the morning service. She would have known you. Oh, I need to send this tape to brother so-and-so. He really needs to hear that preaching. No, you really need to hear it. You know why he left? He didn't take the King's word seriously. You taking the preaching seriously? Amen. Amen. I mean, I pretty much thought I said yes, Lord, to everything in my life. But the preacher preached on saying yes, Lord. I wasn't really sure, Lord. Lord, remember, Lord, I took out a blank check on my wife's thing. I said, hey, I said, Lord, here, put your pay to the order of the Lord Jesus Christ. Left the amount blank, sign my name. I said, Lord, here. Write in there whatever you want me to do. Yes, Lord. See, some of you folks, you still don't want to do that either. You're not taking it seriously. Well, I wonder who he's preaching to this morning. I wonder who needs this message. Brother Charlie says someone's hindering. I wonder who that is. Yeah, I think them down there in the front, them Indians, I know that they're hindering this thing here. Yeah, it's probably them new people that came in this week. They haven't been around like I have, you know. I've been around this church a while. You know, them new people, they're the ones. Yeah, I know they're in there. Won't you take the preaching seriously? Won't you take the Word of God seriously again? Listen to it. Apply it. I'm sure the preacher's saying something somewhere. Man, get it and man, put it in here. Say, me. Maybe even take the King's word seriously. Man, we live in a day and age where people don't take God's word seriously. I know, because they don't read very much of it. I know when it's being preached, it bothers them. I know when it's printed out there in the public, people, man, they get all crazy about it. Why? They don't take it seriously anymore. Why'd you leave Shimei? Might have been he didn't take the king's word seriously. Number two, it might have been because he thought that no one would find out when he left. Saddled the ass, you know. Solomon's lights off. All right, boys. Saddle the thing. Let's go. Jump down there and, you know, get on that little ass and ride that thing out of town. Man, I mean, that next brought the two servants back. Next morning came in here. Man, just saddling up the ass. I mean, just walking in that morning. Solomon walks out for his morning stretch. Shimei, yes, sir. He said, what are you doing? Oh, I'm just getting ready for an early morning stroll, Solomon. You know how it is. I'm going to go around town, you know. You ain't going nowhere. No, man. You know, I just, everything, all right. Get back in there, you know. You know why? What happened? He thought no one would find out, maybe. You know what a lot of us do? A lot of Christians do? They do things thinking no one will find out.
1: Amen. You're right. Come on.
0: Preacher won't know. Oh, if I can keep it hidden from Brother Tab, I'll be all right. If I can keep it hidden from Miss Myra, she won't know. As long as she don't have me, all right, we'll be all right. If I can keep it hidden from everybody else, no one knows, I'll be all right. Help me out here. You know what? Shimei might have thought that no one would find out. But you know what? Somebody gave him up there. You realize that?
1: Yeah,
0: Bible says right there in verse 41, and it was told Solomon. It was told. Somebody kind of watched Shimei for him. He left out of town. Solomon. I saw Shimei. He left town last night. You know, he left town. You know what? He's gone down beyond. He went down to Gath. He had two servants he had to go chase down. He said, man, you know what? He's coming back later. Watch. Ask him in the morning. Solomon asked him in the morning. He said, oh, I'm all right. Solomon said, huh. I knew that. You know what? Preachers, we as preachers, we're always, they say we're always the last to find out. We are as preachers, but we always do find out. The fact remains, we do find out. We do find out what you're doing. Well, he's the last. Yeah, he's the last. But we know it. We do find out. Sometimes it would help. We just ask our wife. Because my wife, I found out she's right at the top of that food chain. She knows what's going on. If I just had enough sense sometimes, honey, you know what's going on with this? She'd tell me. I'd come to her and say, did you realize that this was going on in church? She said, oh, yeah, I knew about that last week. And I'm like, you didn't tell me. I could have done something about it. That's old news. Now, that was last week's news, you know. But you know what? Someone else got told on him. He did that because he thought that no one would find out. How many times have you gone out there and done something and you thought no one saw you? You know what I like about preaching? I like about preaching. It's like, man, the guy, get up, just read your mail. I like that about preaching. I mean, he'll just call it out, man, like it, and you're sitting there thinking, oh, who told him? Begin to look around. You know, let me give you a nugget here. We as preachers, we're too busy to follow you around and take notes on you. Praise the Lord, bless God. I'm preaching on that someday. Yeah, I got that too. Amen. Yeah, I heard that. Amen, yeah. Got a nugget for you. We're too busy to do that. Too busy to be a cheap private detective. Amen. I mean, really? Too busy to do that. But you had to use what you think. Preacher, he told. He knew my wife told on me. My husband, my kids told on me. By the way, that is a good way for you to get caught, your kids. Let it be on the secret that preacher's got, man. We got kids. Hey, that's why we give out candy. Amen. We give out candy to win them to us. They're on our side. Amen. How's your mom and dad? What's been going on at home? Yeah. How things going? Amen. Yeah, amen. Really? Yeah, amen. No joke, no joke. I asked this one girl I know, as a good friend of mine, one of the best friends I've ever had. I asked his daughter one, I said, how's your mom and dad doing? And I just did that to be nice. Oh, you know, mom and dad are getting divorced. You didn't understand. I said the name. You know, so-and-so and him, your mom and your dad. You know, your mom, your dad. He goes, oh, yeah, they're not living together no more. They're going to get divorced. Man, I mean, tell you what, man, you can get found out somehow, somewhere. I'll tell you what, I'll tell you who's taking notes on you. The Holy Spirit of God. So we're watching this, huh? Are we? You're listening to that, are you? Again? Again? You're looking at this? Quit! Turn away! I got to turn away. But I'm writing it down. Amen. You're going with her again? No, don't get in his car. Don't get in his car. No. Well, I got this down. Saturday, whenever your preacher's getting ready to study his message over there, Holy Spirit shows up and says, hey, preacher, I got something for you to preach. Lord, that don't look like anything nobody's doing around here. Just preach on it. Yes, sir. Get up there and preach the fire, man. You could see the faces. We see it from up here. We see it. See it right now. Amen. He thought no one would find out. Somebody going to find out. Bible says, be sure your sin will find you out. God has it designed that way so you're going to get caught. God has it set up that way. You will get caught. Well, he's been doing it for several years. Well, maybe God don't really care about him. The pastor said something a long time ago. It took me a while to figure it out, but I understand it now. He said, God loves you enough to catch you, to expose you. You ever been caught? You know what? You got to praise God. God cared enough to expose it. Because you probably wouldn't have stopped until God caught you. Amen. Tell you another thing. You shimmy out. Why don't you leave? Maybe he thought no one would catch him. Maybe he didn't take King's word seriously. Maybe he thought that the two servants were more important than his own life. Stop and think about that, Hua. What did he leave Jerusalem for? Two servants. Servants! I thought servants are replaceable. What was so special about these two? But I don't even give their names. He could just let them go. Shimei, why didn't you just let them go? I had to have them two servants. You know what I think of some of you like that? I just have to have them. They're gone, don't worry about it. Some of you just got something you just got to have. Why don't you just let it go? Let it run away. Let it go far away from you. Let it. You're during camp meeting, during youth camp, you get preached to, you give up stuff, you burn stuff. Let it burn. Let it go. Let it die. Let it go. Ain't nothing worth your life. Ain't nothing worth your testimony out there that you can just let it go. You say, well, preacher, I'm just going to hang on to this. It's just one of my things. All preachers have their faults, and I'm going to let this go until the Lord comes. Well, maybe you end up ineffective. Maybe you won't preach like you used to. Maybe it'll be, man, it'll ruin your ministry, ruin your church. Well, so he's been getting away. Like I said, maybe God don't care about him. God does care about you. Why don't you let it go? What in the world are you going to hang on to that you got to say, I got to have it? No, you ain't got to have it. You didn't let it go. Shimei, why'd you leave? He said, I just had to have them two servants back. Servants! Get two more in the morning! Replace them! No, I got to go out there. That's the way a lot of people are. I got to go have this. Amen. You know what's good about our camp meeting out there? I'm not saying the best, but I'm saying it's what's good. What one thing that makes our camp meeting good is you have to unplug at our camp meeting.
1: Amen.
0: Amen. I mean, you go up to no cell service.
1: Amen.
0: Yes, there are places in America where there's no cell service. I mean, none. Driveway out there, man. I mean, there's no cell service. There's only no cell service, man. I mean, you just can't have anything out there. Man, I mean, we had these young people. Brother Mark McGee was unplugged all week. I didn't even see him run anywhere to check his messages. I watched him too. Mark, you can go check your, I'm joking, you go check yourself. Yeah, I don't worry, but hey, wait. Say, man, I like that. You know what we don't want to do? We don't want to unplug. We just got to have it. You don't have to got to have anything. You live without it. You know, it's good to every now and then to grow up without having anything.
1: Yeah.
0: The world punches at you, these commercials, you've got to get this, you've got to have this. And you think you got to. No, you don't. The world got you deceived. You live without it. Amen. Now, you live without running water. We've done it. You live without electricity. Amen. I know. I'm just walking all over you right now, isn't it? Amen. It hurts. There's something you can live without. You can live without that cruise around Sonic. I got to go cruise around Sonic tonight. No, you don't. I got to go walk the mall this afternoon. No, you don't. I got to see him. Some of you girls, amen. I got to see him. No, you don't. I got to call her. If I don't text her, she's going to leave me. Let her go. Let her go. Let her go. They asked the 80-year-old bachelor. They asked him. He said, man, why have you been a bachelor for 80 years? He said, it's better to want to have something than to have something you don't want. Help you out. Let her go. Let her go. Let her run away. Let him run away. Let it expire. Let it go out of style. Let it go. Why did you leave Jerusalem, Shimei? He probably thought that two servants were more than his own life. You know, maybe he couldn't let it go. I don't see why. I watch people in my church hang on to certain things. And I said, boy, this is not good. You need to get rid of that. You know what we had at a church, you know, a preacher against a preacher. I didn't preach the same message, but I heard this title and it sounded real catchy, so I used it. One man came to me in church. He said, brother, he said, there's things I want to get rid of in my home. I said, what? He said, I don't know. He said, I feel I need to burn them. I said, amen. He said, can we have a church service like that? I said, amen, we'll do it. We'll do it Sunday night before camp. We'll have a church. We'll have burning in the parking lot. He said, all right, then. And I, by that way, that night, I got ready to preach and preached on that thought. I just said, kill the cows and burn the plows. Now, I titled that message that, but I had all different points. I showed the Bible where people were burning stuff and all through there, went through that thing. Man, that night, people brought stuff to church. I was kind of amazed. I watched them. You know, we had some other people visiting our church that night, and they were watching. Man, these Indians brought some stuff, Indian artifacts. They burned Indian artifacts. Now, I know you, white people like to collect that stuff, but... Let me help you out. A lot of that stuff's connected with some wicked man singing over it and blessing it with his wicked ungodliness. We know that. I know you don't. And you're just going to claim ignorance and carry it around. Amen. I saw people there burning stuff, man, that was precious to them, to their family. Indian feathers, I mean, stuff like that. And I mean, I said, why are you burning that? I just asked him out of curiosity, why are you burning that? One brother told me, he said, you know, he said, my uncle gave me this. The uncle, when I used to dance with the Indian, he said, an Indian dance, he said, my uncle gave me this. He said, I know he gave him was eagle, whole wing of an eagle. It wasn't an eagle feather. It wasn't a feather. It was a whole wing. And I know you know anything about Indian art, but that's some money. Got ready to burn that. He said, man, my mom told me I should just give it back to him since he made it. He said, no. He said, if it ain't good for me, it ain't good for him. There were some people there watching us, man, from Alaska. They're like, man, that eagle feather, we like to have that over there. And he said, no, we burn it, get rid of it. There's something you can just let go of. I've seen some of them Christians there that have been Christians for 10, 15, 20 years, our church there, they brought these little medicine bags. medicine bag for a Navajo man, very precious thing. They said, my grandma made this for me. I had this since I was a child. They brought that, and I said, preacher, I've had it all these years, but it's bugged the fire out of me. He said, I think I need to burn it. Do it. Seen them throw it in. That was stuff I know that means something to them. But you know what? They said, I'm let it go. How about you? He said, oh, preacher, it's not sinful. Some of that stuff that these guys burned in our church, and I'll stand there. I said, there's nothing wrong with that. Preachers around me, there was preachers there watching. I said, there ain't nothing wrong with that. That ain't that bad. You know what? It was bad for them because God told them to do it. Maybe this week, all you've been hearing is just one thing in your heart. He just keeps preaching on that. Every preacher, maybe that's the one you need to let go. Let it run off. Don't go finding it. Let it die here at an altar this week. Let it die right here. And then next week, leave it here. The week after, let it die. Bury it. Kick some dust on it. Say, no, I'm letting it go. Why, Shimei? Why did you have to leave Jerusalem? Well, the Bible says there, it says another point here. It says, after 3 days. After 3 years, it says there. And after these days, it says. I kind of get the idea from reading that. Maybe he just got tired of staying in Jerusalem. Tired of the boundaries that was made for him. See, what do you mean by that? Maybe living in Jerusalem just got boring to him. Church got like that to you? Have you gotten to the point where you just feel that church is, well, they're going to sing. You used to shout in some song, but then now you go, oh, I know that song. It won't be long before you walk out and follow Shimei. You know why? Because you're used to all this. Oh, we're supposed to shout here. We're supposed to wave the hand here. We're supposed to stand up here. We're supposed to go do this here. You just got used to it all. Don't get used to this. To the point where you take it for granted. I mean, amen. We want God to show up. We want God to stir up. But you can get to the point where, I know what they're going to do now. He's going to jump up. He's going to shout. He's going to run down. He's going to do it. We get so much, it gets so accustomed to our routine, and we don't even desire and crave it anymore. You feed a man T-bone steak every day of his life. After a couple of weeks, he can get tired of T-bone. Some of us here, we're like, oh yeah, here we go again. You lost that wonder. You lost how to manage. Man, you imagine what Shimei saw every day? The worship, the peace, the king himself walking out in front of him every day. And that, well, ain't that a big deal? Everybody sees that. No, Shimei, not everybody gets to see the king, talk with the king, and live around the worship. Nobody does that. You're the only one. Some of you think, well, all church like this and all this land. No, it ain't. All the time we're shouting and singing it out. When it does, man, you ought to cherish it. Man, I sit there and I weep. Man, I sit there, tears come out of my eyes. I say, yes, Lord. Yeah, I got hold of me and preach the other day, man, about that river. Brother Earl, I believe, talking about how you can go take a drink of a river, get full, but then that river, you never done it in a river. That's the way God is. God, sometimes He just moves through here and you feel like, I've got enough. But yet He's still flowing, going down right now. You will never get enough. Every now and then, you just need to turn around and get another drink. Say, man, this is good. Why don't you get a drink this week? Why don't you let God minister to you here? Why don't you let God work on you? Well, it's going to happen like maybe you're going to go through a dry spell here. Oh, preacher, it's going to be like that next meeting. Maybe it won't. Maybe God won't show up the next 10 meetings you go to. You might as well enjoy it. Amen. Might as well enjoy the good preaching, the good singing. Say, I need that. I may take it in. Don't take it for granted. Man, he just assumed it would always be that way. He said, well, it's like this every other town. I'm just going to go down there. Got used to it, lost the wonder. That's why he left. Shimei, why'd you leave? Maybe his old nature got the best of him. Verse 44 says, I know the wickedness in your heart, Solomon told him. His old nature got the best of him. Now, old nature said, we got to go. We don't like these boundaries. We don't like limitations. Your flesh is like that. Your flesh does not like limitations you put on it. You cannot have more than 7 hours of sleep. Tell your flesh that. Especially this week. Amen. Amen. Tell it this week. You could only have 6 hours every night. That's it. That flesh don't like limits put on it. You can only have one serving of that pot roast. Amen. The flesh don't like limitations put on it. That flesh don't like it when you tell it, say, you know what? We're not going to do this. His old nature got the best of him. You know what? When you get away from God, your old nature got the best of you somewhere. It don't like limits. It does not like the discipline you make it. Does not like it when you deny it. Does not like it when you make it do anything. There's some days I get up, man, and it feels like I'm dragging somebody around. Sit down. Open it. Read it. Amen. I don't know about you, but man, I feel that way sometimes. Look, look. Thou shalt. Now, I mean, we can read in there. Amen. Sometimes, man, pulling away from that dinner table. Come on. Wait, one more bite. Wait. Get out of bed. Get up. Throw the sheets. Throw the blanket. Get out of the thing. No, I'm hiding the snooze button. Get out. Get out. You know, when your old nature gets the best of you, you can do like Shimei. You can run beyond that boundary. By the way, boundaries are good things. They say fences make good friends. It's good to have limits on yourself. Amen. You know, I want you to see a few things here. We'll be done here. You don't realize this here? Did you realize that he never asked Solomon for help or anyone? Never did. Solomon, my servants are gone. Can you grant me a temporary reprieve? I'm going to go get him. Come back. Solomon, maybe you can send someone out there. Did he have friends in town? Can you guys go get them? This is what they look like. Here's some pictures. Go find them. Bring them back. Why didn't he ask for anybody for help? Some of you tonight, you're tottering. Looking out there and saying, oh, I want to go try this. I want to get... Why don't you ask someone for help? Why don't you get around your preacher? Get around a strong Christian in church. I need some help. Pray with me about something, man. It's ruining me. Man, I can't let go of it. I'm trying to let go, but man, it's got the best of me. I need some help. Lord, help! Lord God, if you don't take this away from me tonight, Lord God, I don't know what I'm going to do. Why don't you say that to God? Lord God, Lord, you know what I'm thinking? You know what I'd like to do? God, please change this. Lord, I'm tired of thinking this way. I'm tired of wanting to do that. God, take this away, please. Please. Get some help, Lord. Why don't you ask for help? You got a God in heaven, man. He said, is there anything too hard for me? I said, no. Maybe you're in that position tonight just so you realize God can help. God can deliver. God can give victory. Why didn't he ask Solomon for help? Why didn't he ask? Then you realize this here? There was no offer for him to get right after Solomon confronted him. Do you realize that? Shimei, I didn't even beg for forgiveness. Didn't even confess. Nothing! After he got caught and exposed, he just slept. Stood there. Took it. This week, preacher's been preaching, and some of you, he's been rattling your cage. Been reading your mail right to you, and it's you. You know what? You're just sitting there like, Shimei, not saying nothing. You're not even trying to get right. You're not even trying to confess to God. You're not even doing nothing. You're just sitting there. God's pricking your heart with the sword, stabbing you. You. And you're just sitting there like, yeah, amen. Why didn't he get right? I'm so sorry, Solomon. I don't know what came over me, man. I don't know. Maybe Solomon would have mercy. Who knows? He said, Solomon, he said, Shimei, didn't you go? Why didn't you do anything? Why didn't, man, I mean, just ran. Why? And then, he said, well, I'll take it by your silence. Then there's no other choice for me to do. He said, but not fall on, kill him. You ever stop and think about that? Maybe God, this morning, maybe you need some help. Why don't you ask God for help? After God has exposed you this week, after God has called you on the carpet, after God has got right in front of you, confronted you face to face, and said, you, this is what I want you to get right. This is what I want you to do. Give in. I want you to say, yes, Lord. Get right of that thing. Shimei didn't want to get right. Last of all, I think King Solomon was not unreasonable. You know why? Shimei agreed to the terms. If you back up there, he agreed to the terms there. Bible says down there in verse 38, Shimei said to him, King, the saying is good. As my lord the king has said, so will thy servant do. He agreed to the terms already. You know what? God is not unreasonable. Bible says over there, you know what? It says there, talk about Romans 12, verse 1. It says, my brother, I beseech you, by the mercy of God, to present your body a living sacrifice, holy, acceptable to God, which is your reasonable service. Then Isaiah chapter 1, verse 18, come now, let us reason together. He says, don't be red like crimson. He says, be white as snow. So come on, let's reason about this thing. God is not unreasonable. Some of you think He is. God's put some boundaries on you. God has put you some limits on you. This is what you can do. But you know what? You're so worried about the boundaries, you forgot about what's in the city. The city's peace. In the city, the king lives there. In the city, that's where the worship of God goes on. You've been wanting out there so much, you just forgot and ignored what goes on around the city. Why don't you come and tell God you're sorry for that? Do something about it. Stay home. Stay put. Stay where you're supposed to be. Lord, I pray, Lord God, you bless what was said here, Father. Use it to speak to hearts, Father. Get the

0: All right, folks, we got a song here. It's going to be about the prodigal son. And it's a sad story about how this prodigal got away from his father. But the good news is he came back. And so I'm going to play it, but I'm going to play it in the key of F. It's got to be in the key of F. Feeling footloose and fancy free, a feather-brained fella faced his fond father, a formidable figure, to find a fast way to get his father to fork over the family finances. He then fled afar off from the farm to foreign fields and fretted his fortune, feasting fabulously and following fun and foolishness with his faithless friends. Then, forlorn and for sure forsaken by fickle friends, since folly had finished his finances, he found a foreign fella who forced him to be a feed flinger to filthy fat swine in the farmyard. Finally, he saith, "Phooey, my father's flunkies are fed more food than I find and fare far fancier." So, forsaking fate, friends, and folly, he forsooth fled that farm to find his fond, faithful father. And finding him, he saith, "Father, I have flunked. I have foolishly flung away my fabulous fortune and forfeited the family's favor. However," the fine, faithful father fell on his fuzzy neck with an affectionate kiss on his face and said, "Fit his filthy feet with the finest and find the best ring for his finger and fast. Fetch the fatted fatling and we shall feed and frolic frivolously till filled full. For the fine, fair son, though he foolishly followed the flesh and failed, did flee and forsake to come forward forcefully famished, and is now free from his fetters, found and forgiven."
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I mean, Job's character was that way. Not only was Seder, but how about the three Hebrew children? I mean, the pressure was put on. Amen. The heat was put on them. You know what? They would not bow. They would not bend. But he said, bless God, I'll burn. Amen. Go ahead, King. Light the fires. I made up my mind a long time ago. Some of us need to understand today, folks, that the sooner we make those decisions in our life, they'll help our character, the better off we're going to be as a Christian. And the preacher talking about the message last time, influence. But you know what? The character of a person is more important than anything. And you say, well, talking about all these men here. Well, let me tell you the ladies a little bit. Get your Bible, turn over to 1 Peter there. I'll read you some verses. Look at 1 Peter chapter number 3. The Bible says there, likewise, in other words, what I just said, apply to you too, ladies. You wives, being subject to your own, be subjection to your own husbands, that if any obey not the word, they also may without the word be won by the conversation of the wives. While they behold your chaste conversation coupled with fear, whose adorning let it not be that outward adorning a plaiting of the hair, of wearing of gold, or putting on of apparel. That seems to be the big emphasis these days, the young people. Amen. And not just the young ladies, young men are doing putting all that jewelry on. Amen. We're not impressed. A matter of fact, you know what? I want to gag. But like I said, but let it be the hidden man of the heart, and that which is not corruptible, even the ornament of a meek and quiet spirit, which is in the sight of God of great price. Well, I'll tell you, that's character right there. Amen. Learning how to control that spirit. Learning how to just keep your mouth shut. Learning how to just do what you're told. Amen. Listen, I was the youngest of seven boys in my home. And I'm telling you, I've heard all of it. From the oldest brother to the one that's right before me. I mean, they put me on all these, what we call the sorriest jobs on the ranch. And I had to do a lot of things. I was the only one that spent most of my life taking care of sheep. Nobody wants to take care of sheep. Nobody wants to be involved in that. But you know what? I got that job. But you know what? As much as I didn't like it, you know what? Today, most of my brothers are either in jail, or they're being hunted by the law, or either, you know what, their marriage is on the fifth or sixth one, and here I am, you know, just a little boy, just a snotty-nosed little brother. Hey, I grew up, and you know what? I've been married 34 years. Hey, God has allowed me to be used to start churches. God has allowed me to influence people in the right way, and God has used me to build character, the right kind of character, and different people. Folks, I'm telling you, folks, that book there is true. It works. Amen. It's about time we got people back in the book and start learning about what kind of character God's looking for. We need that. Just say, I'll not bow. I'm not bend. Bless God, I'm just going to go on and take my lumps. Not only that, but you know what? Ladies, it says there that the inner man, the heart. Let Jesus run that heart. Amen. I tell ladies that back home, I said, when their husband mess up, I said, let God beat him up. You don't go off after him. You stay right with God. Stay in church. Let the inner man deal and guide you. I said, God will beat him up and bring him back. Amen. No sense in two wicked people out there. Hey, just let him go out there. Let him go and run his course. Well, God will catch him. If he's saved, God will whoop him. I said, you just stay right and stay in church. And many times I've seen that in our church. Where the women just stayed in there, and pretty soon that boy will come back, that man will come back with his tail between his legs. Say, preacher, I'm sorry. I said, I know you're sorry. That's a good start right there. I'm telling you, character is something that we're leaning on today. The right kind of character. Number two, I want to say, when God chooses, He chooses attitude. More important than age. Look there, again, 1 Samuel chapter 16. Look in verse 10. And again, Jesse made seven of his sons to pass before Samuel. And Samuel said unto Jesse, the Lord hath not chosen these. And Samuel said unto Jesse, are here all thy children? And he said, there remaineth yet the youngest. And behold, he keepeth the sheep. And Samuel said unto Jesse, send and fetch him, for we will not sit till he come hither. Amen. David was the youngest of Jesse's sons. Eight sons. David, because of his age, was not man's choice.
According to verse 5, David was left out because of his age. But God's choice is always based on attitude, not age. Listen, young people. Listen to me. Church is not an adult thing. Church is not just for the older people. It's not an elderly thing. Boy, I'm telling you, the reason why the church is dead all across the country and the only time they've just about show a little bit of light is during camp meeting is because young people are not being invested in. They're not given the time, the opportunity to show themselves that, hey, they're not all the kids on the reservation are not given to the devil. All the kids in Birmingham are not given to the devil. There's some that love God. There's some that have quality values. Hey, they want you to come and preach to them. These young people that hang around me, they love preaching. They want me to preach at them. They want me to tell them how it is. You know what? They like you for it. But it's the parents that don't like it. We just had youth camp. And you've seen these kids, man. They're standing there shouting. They want to get something out of this meeting. And a bunch of you big deadheads back there just looking. What's going on? I can't see. Inspired them standing up. I wish they'd sit down. Why don't you just get right with God? Why don't you just get your attitude right? Amen. Hey, listen to this. Listen to this. Attitude check. Ain't that good? Every once in a while in our church, we got to check attitudes. Amen. Attitude check. That's what we do. Hey, we just don't want no deadhead in here. Somebody in the milly grubs bringing some kind of bad spirit. We want to keep it out as much as we can. Hey, folks, hey, when you have the right attitude. God's choice is on attitude. Amen. God puts a premium on attitude. Amen. What a person is in his heart is how he is on the outside. Proverbs chapter 23 verse 7, as he thinketh in his heart, so is he. You know, today's generation, you know, kind of remind me of Samson. Samson, you know, came from a hero to zero. They had the wrong attitude about everything. And I know people like that in churches. There's nothing but a zero. You know why they're there? They show up, they soak it up, and they sit and they sour. And then half the people in my church are shouting, amen, hanging out the lights and, you know, busting out the windows. We had this year during youth camp, one of the boys was standing back here and we had a big curtain over the pulpit, over the baptistry. And he stood there and he got to going, they were singing, and he leaned back like that and he went over, man, head first. His legs were sticking out like that, and Brother Terrence had to run over there. He come out of there, had a bump on his head. He said, I'm okay. He said, I'm all right. Man, he just got bouncing right back up, you know. He said, that wasn't going to stop him. And I told the people, I said, good thing none of you spiritual deadheads happened to. I said, if it did, I said, you probably stayed in there. I mean, listen, people today, their minds are preoccupied with all kinds of things. Amen. With the young people, it's youthful lust. God said to flee youthful lust. That's a good place to start right there. Amen. Listen, I'll tell you what, folks. I didn't get saved until 27 years old. When I got saved, folks, I got saved because of some woman was praying out there yonder backside of nowhere in a little house on a reservation, a north part of the reservation. I remember I walk into that house in the middle of the night, maybe 1, 2 o'clock in the morning. I'd be dead drunk and I'd hear her praying behind that wall. I'd hear a whole bunch of mumbling. One time I stopped, I listened, and this woman was praying, oh God, save my son-in-law. And I thought, boy, I wish you could quit praying. That next morning at breakfast, I said, woman, you need to quit what you're doing. You need to leave me alone. We're fixing to move out. Amen. And we moved out about 50 miles away. And boy, I said, man, this is great. I don't have to listen to that prayer no more. I thought I got away from that woman. But there's one person, my friend, that they never can get away from. And that's the Holy Spirit of God. I remember, folks, I went up there, and that first Saturday, an old Baptist preacher came knocking on my door, and he said, hey son, he said, I've been told you need God, amen. And he told me, he said, who the world told on me? I felt like that. I wish I had a phone. I could call my mother-in-law, tell her, hey, you better not leave my father be sticking your head in my business up here. But I'll tell you what, that man came back the following Sunday, and the following Saturday, and the following Thursday. And then one Saturday night, I was drunk. I said, hey, preacher, I don't want your gospel. You take your
white man religion, you pack it up, you go home, mine is better. And then he said, it's okay. And he said, I'll make you a deal. He said, here. He said, here's a clean white sheet of paper. He said, you take it. He said, Mr. Calvin, you write down everything that you think your religion has done for you. And if he has better than what I've got, I'll leave you alone. And I said, good deal. Now hit the road. We left. Boy, for a whole week, man, I tried to find something that was better than what was in the Bible. I tried to find something better than God. I could not find it. My friend, I'm telling you what, when that man came back the following Sunday, knocked on my door, he said, what you got? And I said, I got a plain white sheet of paper.

need an attitude check on you white folks. Let me say also, maturity is, does not automatically come with years. I picked on these young people. How about you older people? Paul said this. He said, "I, brethren, could not speak unto you as to spiritual, but as unto carnal, even as babes." Our attitude sometimes, well, thank God I got saved. Thank God I got in. But I'll just stay right here and grieve the Holy Spirit. I'll just stay here, you know, and just hang out with the boys. Hey, preacher, just leave me alone. At least I tithe. You know, most people don't like to stick out. They don't like to be picked out, you know, just by themselves. Let me tell you something. True character is who you are when you're by yourself. When you're alone and out there, people are going to see. We were talking last night when Brother Tapp preached about the influence and people come to you. And when he said, you don't never know who's looking. And my wife nudged me. She said, that's happened to you several times, isn't it? I said, you ain't kidding. Now, thank God, I'm glad, you know, that there's a person that lives in me. He tells me before anything, something's wrong, he tells me. I once went into one of the religious leaders on the reservation. He was supposed to be a well-known, well-educated, well-held-out man that was a peyote man. And he told me, he said, I got the same God you do. I don't know why we fight. So I got the same religion you do. And I don't know why we're fighting. We're on the same side. And I said, well, let's just put that to the test. I said, I got God, my God living in me. Where's yours living? He didn't say nothing. I said, he lives in me. And I said, you know what? What you can do is right here. I said, you can take up your paraphernalia, all that stuff you use to worship the peyote button and all that false god, and you can take it. I said, you can go load it in your truck and you can go down the road and stop at the local drive-up liquor store and get you a pint or whatever. You can go to the house and you can cuss the woman out and run the kids out, and you still think that you're a good holy man. But I said, I can't do that. I said, just for me to tell you this already, while I'm telling you this, before I could even think of it, my God and the inside of me telling me, nope, you don't do that. And so that's the difference. My God won't let me do the things that you get away with your God. And so that's why you and I don't have the same God. Amen. And I told him that, and boy, I'm telling you, he lit up his eyes, man. He looked at me and said, you're weird. And I said, thank God, I'm weird. Thank God, you know, I look up that word weird. It means to have some kind of magical powers. And I said, sir, for your sake, I said, I do have them powers. And you know, now he sees me. The other day he saw me at Walmart. He took two lanes on the other side and walked down. So I told my wife, I said, watch this. And I ran around this way. There he was. He went down the other aisle again. Just to see you. Hey, it ain't me. It's your attitude. It's a relationship. Bible says they had took notice with those two men, John and Peter, that they've been with Jesus. Our attitude ought to be something. Amen. Peter, he stepped right out of the boat, didn't he? Amen. He said, you Baptist crowd over there, you like to criticize, you like to ride the boat, you're just going your way to glory land, and you're shouting it out, but who's going to step out? Peter said, I'll step out. He stepped out. And everybody runs down Peter. Listen, he stepped back in too. Listen, I'm telling you what, folks. He stepped out on faith. He stepped out on the fullness of God. And you know what? He stepped out to the friend of God. I mean, to his friend, the Lord Jesus Christ. Boy, serving the Lord is all about attitude. Amen. You're where you're at today because you want to be where you're at. Nobody's going to make you in God's sight. See, nobody's too young. Nobody's too old. Some of David's men that came to him. Over in 1 Samuel 22, the Bible says some were in distress. In other words, they were needing peace. And then there were some that were in debt. They were needing a pardon. Then there were some that were in discontent. They were all needing a purpose. You know what? They just came as they are. You know what they had? They had the right attitude. So that man.

0: can help us.
1: Yeah.
0: That's the only one that can help us. Yeah. Let's go to Him. You know, David as a young man, you know, faced a giant. And he figured out as a young man what it's going to take to go out and finish and get ahead. He came home and got ahead. He carried it around all day long. You know how to get ahead? It's attitude. Get right with God, then stay right with God. Listen, if you're in a church today, but you're not serving, you're lacking character, you're lacking attitude. But it's time to pick up that attitude. Hey, no matter how young you are, no matter how old you are, man, just pick it up. I believe this morning God challenged us about our attitude. Amen. Now, I know it was this camp meeting, boy, and I'm telling you, we shouted out, and it was just a while ago we did, but every once in a while, God wants to put something in there that will last longer than the camp meeting. Amen. Put something in there that will help us, keep us going long after the last shout's out. Last message is preached down the road somewhere. God's going to do something. Number three, when God chooses, He chooses responsibility. That's more important than recognition. Look back over there in 1 Samuel chapter 16. I want you to read verse 11. And Samuel said unto Jesse, "Are here all thy children?" And he said, "There remaineth yet the youngest, and behold, he keepeth the sheep." And Samuel said unto Jesse, "Send and fetch him, for we will not sit down till he come hither." Notice he said, "No, there's one." He said, "Behold, he keepeth the sheep." Look where David was. David was tending to his father's flock. You know what that means? He was being responsible. He was responsible for the job he was given. Folks, he wasn't looking for recognition. Now, I'm being a shepherd boy, you know. Nobody ever asked me, you know, "Boy, can I have your job?" That sounds real good, you know. I mean, we're talking about camping before KOA. I used to camp with my daddy's sheep down the canyon about 7 miles where I live. And I used to camp down there months at a time. And every once in a while, my mom would bring some groceries from the store and bring it by, you know. But I remember I learned a lot of things. I used to take dough and knead it. And I used to dig a hole about that deep and that wide. And I used to dump that dough in there and cover it up with a little tin sheet and build a fire on it. And about 2 hours later, come back with the sheep and that dough would be bread. And I'd cut, slice them up. And I put it in a little sack and I hang it out on the brush arbor. And that used to be my lunch, you know. That used to be my supper. It used to be my breakfast. That's how I lived. And you know what? You talk about loneliness. Nobody wants that kind of a job. And you know, you talk about those places where, you know, where you had to go, you know, and it wasn't popular, amen. I mean, traveling, you know, you had to travel here and there. There was no pickup, you know, no car. It's the real funny thing today on the reservation. People still got sheep. They still take care of sheep. You always see a pickup truck out there. Out in the middle of nowhere, and this old boy is sitting in a pickup truck watching his sheep. And I think, what a joke. What did you just tell us? You're lazy. What you going to do? You know, what you going to do in a coyote come in the middle of the flock? You know, attitude is very important, but you know what? Responsibilities. Think about the searching for the food for the sheep. You know why these young people are here this week, folks? It's not so much on account of Brother Calvin. I want to tell you why, folks. When you take a sheep and you put them in a place where there's no grass, you know what? They're just going to scatter. They're going to run in every direction. They're not going to listen to the shepherd. But I'll tell you, the shepherd's job is to find him grass, to find a sheep, a place, a good place to feed. And boy, I'll tell you, you get that sheep down there where it's a good place to feed, and bless God, you know what? They don't ever want to leave. They don't want to stay there. Hey, you know what? The last day of IT camp this year, there were some new people this year from the Kokopa Indian Reservation down in Yuma. You know what those kids did? It was so funny. My son and I sat out Saturday morning, the day after the last camp, youth camp, and we're sitting there, we're watching these kids, and that man would go in the men's dorm, brother, and round up those boys, and he'd take them to the bus. Then he'd say, "Okay, I'll be right back." And then he'd run over to the girls' dorm, get the girls, and he'd bring them back, and lo and behold, the boys be back in the dorm. Then he'd run in there, he'd try to run. I mean, he's just running himself to death. After a while, Terrence stood up and said, "Brother," he said, "start the bus." And finally, when he started the bus, they slowly came out. They dragged it all the way. You know what it was? Hey, they had good feeding. They'd been around, hey, a good shepherd all week, and God fed them. God took care of them, and they didn't want to leave. I'm telling you what, folks, it's been kind of like that here, Brother Tim. We don't want to leave.
1: just want to hang out. We're praying today. Oh, maybe I'll just catch up for another week. Amen. Hey, the food has been cold. Amen. The shepherd's been leading us. I'll tell you what, folks. Ain't nothing like this out in that world. It's all here. Come on. Get in it.
0: You know, responsibility comes. I want one to be where you're at. Amen. You know what? In any sport, in any workplace, in any relationship, there's got to be right attitude. But you know what? You can have all the attitude that you want to have. The right kind. And not be wanting to get involved. That's where responsibility comes in. Listen. Tending to the wounded and the sheep is a very responsible job. One time my daddy told me, he said, son, you can take the sheep anywhere, but don't bring them near that field. That corn's about knee high. We tend to get a crop out of it. But he said, just to make sure, he said, the Creator put some milkweed along the side of that corn. And milkweed is the most dangerous thing a sheep can get in their mouth. And he said, I'll know it when they get in there. I had no idea. Just a little boy. And I thought, man, I'll be slick. You know, there's some real good feeding around there. You know, I don't have to take them all the way out in the country. I'll just take them there. Mom and Dad gone to town. And the sheep went over there. And just a few grazed there. All of a sudden, my uncle come up and said, hey, what are they doing in that? So I chased the sheep back in. 30 minutes, the sheep starts falling over. I mean, they were just bloated and their legs were up in the air. And I was looking at them. I didn't know what to do. I got scared to death. And you know what? About that time, my mama showed up. You know, how many of you ever seen those big long needles that they used to sew the sack, brown sacks with, you know, to sack up the wheat and all that? My mom always carried one right on her skirt. And she took that thing off and she started stabbing them sheep right in the belly. And now you could hear it. This is like deflating a balloon, you know. And after a while, about 15 minutes, them sheep got up, shook their head, and they said, boy, that was close. Well, you could see relief over this old shepherd boy. I said, oh, now I know. I learned my lesson. I'll never do that again. But you know what? Sometimes you got to tend to the sheep when they're sick. You got to tend to them, you know what, when they're lost. And you got to go up. There's days when you can't even sleep when you have to go look for them. But you see, David was doing the unpleasant job. Nobody wanted to do this job. Hey, preacher, you might be out there with just a small flock of sheep. And I mean, it might be more work. And it is pleasure. It might be more guts, you know, and more sweat than just glory. But I'm going to tell you what, folks. God knows where you're at. God knows what you're tending to. Hey, just stick it out, amen. Nobody may not want the job, but God gave me that job. You stick it out, amen. Pretty soon, you're going to see some good results out of it, amen. I'll tell you what, folks. In the 26 years that we've been out there, we've seen 14 young men raised to be preachers. We've seen over 8 churches planted. Hey, God in due season said, you will reap if you pay God. Hey, let's get back to doing God's word, amen. Let's quit talking about what the world's talking about. Let's quit getting off into what the world's doing. Hey, the world ought to do their thing, but we got something we got to do. We got to be involved in it. We may get back to our responsibility. David was responsible. You want some integrity today, boys and girls? You want character? Go do something you don't like. When my brothers came home, I never shouted and said, hey man, boy, I had the best job today. I was sheep herding. They looked at me and said, you know what we did? We went to the rodeo. We went to the Navajo Nation Fair. Look what I bought. My head would just hang down. Little did I know that what they meant for evil, God had meant for good for me. Years on. Now, their heads hang down. When I tell them, look what God did. Look what God is doing. That's what I say. And they stand there. David, as a young man, learned a lot about governing his life, leading, listened at every opportunity. You know, David, according to the 18th verse of 1 Samuel 16, Bible says, he played cunningly. He was a musician. Bible says he was a mighty man of valor. He was a man of war. Bible says he was militarily vigilant. That's what that means, I believe. You know what? He was prudent in manners. Bible says he was mannerly. Bible says he was manly, a comely person. But you know what? Bible says he was mightily help of God. David had God on his side. Because God looked at this young boy and he said, foolish as he is, one day he's going to lead my kingdom. One day, because I see character in him that I don't see in his brothers. I see attitude in him that no one else can see. I see responsibility in this young man. May I ask you this morning, is a character more important to you than countenance? Is attitude more important to you than age? Amen. Are you sitting here saying, well, let the older folks do it? No, no. Young people, you are the generation for now. The only reason why you're in church is God intends to use you. And this week, the more we've been hearing preaching, well, I trust that your attitude's been getting right. Well, the camp meeting is a time of attitude adjustment. It's being responsible more important to you than being recognized. God is searching. God is seeking. He said, I sought for me a man to stand in the gap. God is serious about His work. How serious are you about Him? By working for Him. Heads bowed, eyes closed. Father, this morning, we've come and we labored over, Lord God, this message You've given us about character, responsibility, and attitude. Your God, I pray You help us this morning. God, and I like to shout and I like to praise the Lord, but Lord God, there's something, Lord God, that I believe is more important today in our life. And that is what's going on inside of my heart. You see it. You know what's going on. Every one of us in here, Lord God, if the truth be known, we're not what we used to be. But it's sad that a lot of us are not what we could be. We're not what we could be. There's much more land to conquer. There's much more ground to gain. Help me, Lord God, to be responsible for what You've given me. God, help us to get responsible, God, and be able to take on some important tasks as Bible-believing Christians. God, this world, this country, and this community, our communities, Lord God, are going to be improved for the glory of God. It's got to be done through men. Some man said this week, God works through men. Not methods, not machinery, but men. God, help me to be that man. Help us, God, be that man, that woman, that make a difference. I pray these things in Jesus' name. Amen.

Timothy chapter number 3, 2 Timothy chapter 3. You know, that storm rolled through here the other night, and tornado, and there wasn't much warning. You know, my wife and I, we had just gotten ready for bed, and we turned off all the lights and everything, and looked at the clock, you know, and they said about 10:30. And, you know, next day they told us about that same time, that's when the storm rolled through. And what it got me thinking of is, you know, how unprepared I would have been. You know, I thought a lot of them people were, you know, they just laid down and you never even think about it, you know, and it don't ever cross your mind. And then all of a sudden, man, something happens, you know, like that. So, and that kind of, you know, I stirred me up for them people because I thought, man, I wonder how many people just felt just like I did. Felt just comfortable laying down. It'll be all right. I'll just go to sleep and wake up in the morning. And, you know, I don't know how many people thought that, you know, and then their life was changed real quick. And that just kind of reminds me, you know, that life is short. And not only life is short, but also, you know, just time also to don't take things for granted, men. And I don't know if y'all drove by over that area, but we live right there by it. And I drove by, and that whole, we had just eaten there. You know, y'all did too, Sunday, over there at that Chili's and everything. I seen the whole thing tore up. I don't know if you noticed, the only sign still left was the Chick-fil-A. Did you see that? I don't know, maybe there's something to that. I don't know, man. There's something to it. Maybe the Lord blessed that. I don't know, because everything else was tore up on that same block. But that was there, there was the only sign still there. And then we drove by tonight, and sure enough, it was the only one still on. I thought, man, maybe there's something to that, you know. So anyway, that was interesting, and just reminded, you know, not only about shortness of life, but also don't take it for granted. Amen. Don't take it for granted. Don't take people for granted. And there's people, you know, I'm sure that some of you did the same. They contact us, say, everything good? You all right? You know, and just wanting to know. And say, we're all good, you know. So thank the Lord for his mercy and kindness. Amen. It could have been different, but it wasn't. And I'm thankful for that. Thankful that God is good. Amen. And he's still good either way. Either way, you know, I don't think it's just good because nothing happened to us. I think he's good regardless, amen. All right, 2 Timothy chapter number 3, let's go there in our Bible. We'll read the whole chapter here and just pick a verse, and then just got a thought here tonight and preach on that. But it would be good to read the whole chapter because it kind of goes together. 2 Timothy chapter number 3, the Bible says, "This know also that in the last days perilous times shall come." You know, I think thought about putting a message together on that perilous times. You know how newspapers are called that? The New York Times, the Epoch Times, the Daily Times. Well, here's the perilous times. Amen. "For men shall be lovers of their own selves, covetous, boasters, proud, blasphemers, disobedient to parents, unthankful, unholy, without natural affection, truce breakers, false accusers, incontinent, fierce, despisers of those that are good, traitors, heady, high-minded, lovers of pleasure more than lovers of God." In light of recent events in our country, if you look at all those things, basically you find all that all over the news and all over the place. Every one of those things is mentioned. Some shape or form, somebody's complaining about one of those things there. People being this and traitors, being people just in love with their self, boasting, blaspheming, you know, unthankful, all those things there. It's basically, here we are. I guess it's a good indicator of the time we're living in. We are living the last days. Amen. We are living there. The Bible says they have a form of godliness, but denying the power thereof. Oh, man, that's true. "From such turn away. For of this sort are they which creep into houses and lead captive silly women laden with sins, led away with divers lusts, ever learning and never able to come to the knowledge of the truth. Now as Jannes and Jambres withstood Moses, so do these also resist the truth, men of corrupt minds, reprobate concerning the faith. But they shall proceed no further, for their folly shall be manifest unto all men, as theirs also was. But thou hast fully known my doctrine, manner of life, purpose, faith, long-suffering, charity, patience, persecutions, afflictions, which came to me at Antioch and Iconium at Lystra. What persecutions I endured, but out of them all the Lord delivered me. Yea, and all that will live godly in Christ Jesus shall suffer persecution. But evil men and seducers shall wax worse and worse, deceiving and being deceived." You say, is it going to get better, preacher? No, it ain't going to get better. Verse 13 says, when all that stuff breaks out there, it says there men are going to wax worse and worse.
deceiving each other and then being deceived. So if you're looking for things to get better in a way that, you know, I want society to get better, I want the world to get better, I hope things will get at least some kind of, well, the Bible says this is going to get worse and worse and worse. Some of us look at things, we look at, man, I don't think it's been that bad. Well, just wait, man, it'll be a while here soon. I mean, it just not only get worse. And the Bible says there, but continue thou in the things which thou hast heard and learned and been assured of, knowing of whom thou hast learned them. And that from a child thou hast known the holy scriptures, which are able to make thee wise unto salvation through faith which is in Christ Jesus. All scripture is given by inspiration of God and is profitable for doctrine, for reproof, for correction, for instruction in righteousness, that the man of God may be perfect, truly furnished unto all good works. Let's ask the Lord prayer. Lord in heaven, I ask your blessing on the message here. Thank you for the people that come out tonight. Thank you for your kindness and your mercy and your goodness to us, Lord God. And we love you. We pray you come again soon and help us all to be found faithful. And help us, Lord God, to be busy about our Father's business, Lord. And I pray these things now in Jesus' name. Amen, amen, amen. I was reading here in the Timothy, both 1st and 2nd Titus this morning as I was reading. And Brother Charlie, we got talking this morning a little bit and I was talking to him some things. And this passage just really caught a hold of me. And I was thinking about it right there. Like I said, in light of recent events and how things are going, it's really getting, for some people, it's getting frustrating. Brandon talked to me the other day, and he was talking about, man, he said, what are y'all doing down there, you know? And I guess he's being frustrated having to stay where he's at and all the restrictions that have imposed upon them there in Canada. He was kind of frustrated by that, and he just said, man, how about you? And I was telling him we was down in Harlingen and preaching and going from place to place, still doing something for God. And it encouraged, and he said, man, what are you going to do now that, you know, your election went that way? And I said, buddy, I said, man, I served God before, and I'll serve him again after. It don't matter. I said, man, it don't matter. Man, I served God. I got saved right in the Reagan area. Amen. After that, I served God under the first Bush there, and served God after that, and under the Clintons. Amen. And after the second one, another Bush, and Obama. Amen. And Trump. It don't matter. Amen. We served him before. We'll serve him again. That's what I told him. And then he come back and then he sent another message there and he was really excited. He said, man, that just fires me up. He said, man, we're just going to keep doing that. And he got all excited, you know, because I told him that we're just going to keep doing what we do. And the Apostle Paul, he's writing here to Timothy. He said, Timothy, in the last days, all these things are going to happen. And it's going to get to a point where it bothers you and it bugs you and you're going to see things that are just troubling to you. And you see things that you may not agree with and don't like. And there's very few Christians now that we talk to and that they're not bothered by something in society. Whether they see it in the media, whether they see it on the news, or whether they see it in our government, or either their local or national government, don't matter. They'll see something they just don't like. Well, I just don't think that should be going on. I don't think that's right. And everybody's got something that they just don't like about it. And Paul, when he was writing here to Timothy, he said, yeah, there's going to be things like that. If there's one thing that really bugs me about a lot of this here, it's that verse 5 there. There a lot of these people are involved. We know they're involved in all that sinful stuff. But verse 5 says they got a form of godliness. I don't know about you, but man, if there's something that gets under my skin as far as people who claim to be Christians and do another, that hypocrisy, that's really just, I don't know, it gets under me as a Christian, as a preacher, just like, man, how can they say they're Christian? How can they say they're Bible believing? Man, that really bugs me. They got a form of it. They're going through emotions and they're religious and they know about things of God. But the Bible says there they deny that power there. They don't have nothing to do with that. And they're resisting everything you try to do. And Paul wrote Timothy, he said, they're going to be just like Jannes and Jambres. He said, just like Moses when he went there to stand before Pharaoh. Those magicians were there. And he said, they resisted them. Sometimes in the work with God, we do things for God. And you know what it feels like? There's resistance. Feels like someone's always trying to go against what we do. Man, you pass that track and then there's someone else out there to resist that. Or you try to stand up and give a verse of scripture to someone and then someone tell them you don't like the Bible. And you over there try to take a stand on some issue and say, you know, we're standing for life. We're standing for what's right. We're standing against sin. And then, oh, you're just not taught. There's always someone to resist everything we do. Amen.
And you look at society, things just don't seem to be going right. There's a lot of people right now feel like they've been cheated out of things. Well, come on, it shouldn't have happened that way. It should have went different. And they're bothered by all those things. And Paul is saying, you know, he said, Timothy, all that's going to happen in the last days. And he said, and I hate to bust your bubble, Timothy, but he said, evil men just going to wax worse and worse. Yeah. It ain't going to get no better, he said. They're just going to keep in their sin. They're just going to keep going on and on and on. And deceiving, man, never able to come to knowledge of the truth. Somebody asked me the other day, he said, how come they can do those things and just keep going? I said, it's because they're lost. They don't know no better, man. They're deceived and they can just continue in that. And there's like, you say, it's like there's no conscience. Yeah, there's none. They just keep going on in that. All that Paul unloaded on Timothy, and he said, I know it's that way, Timothy. And there's probably some of you here tonight that's like that. Some of you in here, the members of church here, Glory Land Baptist Church here, feel that way about things. You feel frustrated. You feel like, oh, preacher, man, you ever get that way? Amen, amen. There's some things just like, Lord, I wish you would just, when you can't fix it, when you just get frustrated with the outcomes, and sometimes feel like you're just banging your head against the wall. You're like, man, I just keep doing the same thing over and over, and why is it not different? Why is it not better? Why? I keep praying, I keep doing this, and I'm doing the right thing. How come it's not going right? Paul's telling Timothy here, he said, hey, there's going to come times like that. But I want you to look at there at verse number 14. He says this, but continue. But continue. He said, if there was a

It looks, you may be suffering right now and suffering hardship and doing without and having a hard time, but continue. You might be feeling overwhelmed and, man, feel like, man, everything's above you and you're sinking and drowning in something, but continue. You might feel frustrated and just fed up and ready to give up. Amen. You ever get that way? I talked to my wife the other night, and we were talking about some situations that, and she said, man, just it feels like sometimes you just don't want to keep doing right. You don't want to keep going on. Why? Because you just get fed up. You get to that point where you're just like, why do we keep doing it anyway? You ever feel that way? Amen. Now, if you're honest, and I mean, you get to some point, you're like, man, why am I the only one trying, seems like. Some of you that work in public work out there, you ever feel like that where you work? You feel like you're a Christian, you're the one trying to do right, trying to everybody else, just kind of like just going through the motions and don't really care, and they're late and they do what they want and have a struggle. You get frustrated like that. You get overwhelmed by that. What do I do, preacher? Continue. You might be knocked down by sin. Sin may have gotten the best of you. Sin may have crept into your home, may have crept into your personal life. Sin may have crept into your marriage. Sin may have crept into your heart. Sin may have crept in small, and then once it crept in small, and then it began to take over your life. And not only was it now just the sin, now it become a habit. Now it's something that you got secret. Now it's something that's overwhelming you, and there's guilt, man, there's frustration with your sin. You keep trying to confess it, and you keep having a struggle with that same sin. You keep hoping no one finds out, and it's bugging you, changing your whole attitude and outlook at life. You say, preacher, what do I do about that? You might be knocked down by sin, but continue. Don't continue in sin. The Bible says, shall we continue in sin that grace may abound? God forbid. No, don't continue in sin. Continue in the other things that God has given to you. You might feel abandoned by your friends and your family. Oh, and at the day and age we live in, there are a lot of people that feel that way. Never have I heard of so many people not only feeling lonely, but then also feeling suicidal. You read and hear about it a lot, and man, people talking about how, in spite of all the technology and devices that people have to stay in touch one another, there's still that physical presence. The preacher he was talking about the other day, he said, man, it's important that we have fellowship at the church. Because if you go through that book of Acts, man, that's where the church stayed together. They fellowshiped from house to house. They encouraged one another. They got together. There's something about physical presence. Amen. I mean, there's things we can say to each other on the phone, through a text, through FaceTime, but it's a whole lot different when you just right next to each other and can say it face to face, and that person understands. Amen. You ever said something and they didn't understand, then you had to go back and explain it, and then you think, well, that didn't turn out right. It's better if I just see you in person. Because if I see you in person, I can say it in a way and you understand. And man, you know I was joking, or you know I was really concerned, or you know I was burdened about it. And man, you say it in person. That's necessary there. That in person, that fellowship. And during the time and age we live in right now, there's so much technology available, yet there's so many lonely. There's so many out there feeling like they're by themselves. They're away from everybody. They feel abandoned by their friends and their family. The Apostle Paul wrote to Timothy in chapter 4, he said, Demas has forsaken me. He said, Titus is gone, man, to Dalmatia. He said, Cretans, he's gone to Galatia. He said, man, I feel like I'm all alone. But continue. You feel like, man, I'm the only one trying. What do you tell me? Continue. You feel like your efforts go unnoticed. Unrecognized. There's a lot of people in this church here. Tomorrow, watch and pay attention. There's a lot of things that happen here. And a lot of you do things that no one ever knows. Amen? I don't know. Amen? I mean, I've been here a good while. Some of us, I mean, if we was to name who does this in the church, someone would say, I don't know. But it gets done. Why? Somebody's doing it. Somebody, man, is always turning off the light. Someone's always taking care of the temperature here in the church. Someone's always taking care of light bulbs. Someone's always taking care of those kind of things. And I mean, it just don't look like building don't look falling apart. Man, things don't look like they're second class. Everything looks top notch. Man, it looks clean. Man, there's always toilet paper in the bathroom. Amen. Can I get a witness there? Amen. Something's always

0: always working everything. When something's not right, somebody gets on and fixes all these things. You say, who does that? Somebody's doing that unnoticed. Somebody's doing that without a pat on the back. Somebody's doing that without getting paid. Someone's doing it without being told to do it. And no one's recognizing. There's no one getting up here saying, hey, bro, so-and-so, Sue so-and-so, I really appreciate you did this, and I really appreciate done that, and oh, man, it's a good thing you did, because we know that if they did not do it, it wouldn't get done.
1: That's right.
0: But you know what happens when that goes on? A lot of times we get to doing those things that, man, we feel like no one cares. Do they even notice what I do? Do they even know what I do? Do they even know how I help this church? Do they even know? And you can get that feeling of unnoticed and unappreciated and unrecognized. You say, what do I do about that, preacher? Continue.
1: Yeah.
0: All these things you say, preacher, oh, I got all this problem and things ain't going right in society. What do I do? Continue.
1: Yeah, good.
0: Oh, preacher, I feel like, man, I want to quit and give up. What do I do? Well, wait later. Just continue for now. The word continue is persistent in activity or processes. Meaning that, man, activity and process, whatever's going on, keep it going on. Continue. He wrote there in 1 Timothy chapter number 4, verse 16, he said, continue in them. And those things that you have learned in this passage, he said, continue thou in the things which thou hast learned and hast been assured of, knowing of whom thou hast learned. He's telling, he said, hey, man, stay in the things that I taught you. You know my life. You know my doctrine. You know how I've lived. He said, continue in those things. Man of God, Brother Charlie has taught us many things. He's taught us how to be a Christian. He's taught us how to live right. Amen. You know, my wife and I, we every now and then I'll tell her a story about Brother Charlie. Something always like, I'm like, Brother Charlie, something will bring it to mind. She was telling me about a ladies' meeting. She said, it's up near Cleveland, Texas. Do you know where that's at? I said, yeah, I do. I've been there. She said, what were you doing in Cleveland, Texas? I said, well, me and the preacher, one afternoon we drove over there. Miss Meyer knows why. We drove over there and I said, we started looking for certain, what was it, a feedlot. And then that feedlot, there's a road that turns off there and goes down a ways, and there's a church way back there. By that church, there's a big cemetery out there. There's a marker out there. It's where his dad was buried. And he said, we went out there for that reason and we got to looking. I don't know if you was with us then. We got to looking at it, and we found it. And I said, there it is, Brother Charlie. And I walked off with the other guys and said, just let him have his time there. And he said, what was that, man? That was him just getting there, showing some things there, his motion. What did he do? He showed me, man, his heart. All these years, the things he showed us, the compassion he's had on people. Whew. Sunday morning, I got up with some thoughts in my mind and prayers and said, Lord, I really need something, church, today. I really need help. Lord, if you would just send me some help, Lord God, knowing that it's you, it would be a blessing. Lord, I really need some assurance, Lord God. Now, I know you all don't pray that. I know you all big shots and you just... Amen? I was just sitting there thinking that. You know how you get. You just like, Lord, do you care that I'm here? I got here and I saw the preacher and I said, man, I said, looking forward to preaching. He said, oh, you're going to hear something you've heard before this morning. I said, amen, good, I probably need it. He goes, yeah, you do. Then I thought, oh, man, what have I been doing? Man, there was, from that moment, I saw him there between the Sunday school hour and the worship service. There was, I don't know what, 20 minutes there before he got to preach. The whole time I was trying to eat nachos and drink my drink, and I was thinking, I just can't eat these nachos right now. You know why? Because he's going to preach at me this morning. Now, like I said, I know you don't ever feel that way, man, but I still bug by preaching.
1: Amen,
0: he still, every now and then, he strikes a little bit of fear in my heart. I remember Brother Brandon, myself, and Brother Jimbo, we went out one night, Wednesday night, camp meeting. We come in late. Somebody ratted us out. And after we come in late, the next morning, we were supposed to preach, all three of us. And then he met us there in the hall. Hey, and what's this I hear about y'all being out last night after midnight? Man, I tell you what, I felt like that small. I was going to have only three of you preach. But since you all out after midnight, he says, just you going to preach. And we all stood there. Like, yes, sir. Grown men, married, had children. Yes, sir. Yeah. Man, I was thinking, oh my goodness. Still strike the fear of God in the heart, amen. And he put that in me again Sunday. And I thought, oh man, what am I needing to pray? What am I needing to hear? Gone here and he got open there and he went to that message. Woo! Now I don't know about you, but man, it took me back. Man, it went down in my heart, and the Lord said, here you go. You say you need something to help you? Here. How much more pointed and plain can they get? What are you saying? Man, things like that happen in our life that make us want to quit, give up. We get discouraged. We get tired. What are we supposed to do? Continue. Continue, man. The man of God has set down a great example. Him and his wife have set down a great example for us here in church. He said, you've known my manner of life, my doctrine. Continue in those things that we've taught you. Amen. He said, I showed you how to do it. Showed you how to go to church. Showed you how to have a church. Showed you how to live for God. Showed you how to preach. Showed you how to stand up for what's right. Showed you how to stand against sin. Showed you how to, man, preach what's right. Live for God. Amen. Amen. Continue. Continue in those things there. Man, I begin to write down all through this chapter, all through the book of Timothy. There's so many things in there. We don't have time to cover them all. I'll just pick out a few before we head to the house here. But man, continue in what? Man, I mean, there's just so many things there to continue in. I think one of the things we ought to continue, man, you know, that Bible says there, continuing things that has learned, seen. He says, why? He says, from a child that has known the Holy Scriptures. I look at that during either this, because you was raised right and taught right. That's why you need to continue. Some of you here this morning, you've been born and raised around this all your life. That is you, verse number 15. You have, from a child, known the Holy Scriptures. You have known all what that Bible says. You need to continue because you've been taught and raised right. Amen. You know better. Amen. It shouldn't be a surprise. Some of the things he preached on you guys last couple of Sundays, man, some of the things he said and said, things got out, let go and things went this way. Man, he preached against some things. I was sitting there, I said, oh man. And man, when he said that, some of us, we know we've been raised right. Continue. Amen. You was raised right. You know what's right. You don't need someone to keep telling you over and over and over, but man, you need to do it because, man, you've been raised right and told right. Amen. I mean, man, continue what? Continue to live godly. Bible says in verse 12 there, all to live God in Christ yourself suffer, but continue to live godly. Man, we're in the midst of a crooked, perverse, evil generation, but you know what we need to do? Continue to live godly. Live different from the rest of the world. Amen. We don't blend in. We can't fit in. We can't try to make ourselves like everybody else in the world. We can't fit in. Your life is going to be miserable. You know that. The old man of God said this way. He said, you got one foot in the world, one foot in church, and you're miserable in both worlds. It's best just to live godly. Man, let go of that world, man. The worldly, all the worldly causes and all those things right there. Man, and just cleave unto the Lord. Consecrate yourself and say, Lord, here I am again, Lord God. Man, take me, use me from the bottom of my head, the top of my head, bottom of my foot. Take me all and use me all for your name's sake, Lord. Continue to live godly. Continue because people depend upon you. Amen. He said, Timothy, bring my cloak. He said, I need you. He said, man, Titus is gone. Man, Demas is gone. Cretans is gone. I need you. Yeah. You know why you need to continue? Somebody needs you to continue. Amen. Amen. Well, ain't no one paying. There's somebody here watching you. Someone paying attention how you live, how you go to church, how you do right. Amen. They're watching you and they're basing their whole Christian life on how you live. If that ain't tremendous responsibility, then I don't know what is. Amen. They're watching you. They said, oh, I can do that because they're doing it. Oh, I better not do that because they're not doing it. Oh, they said that. I can say that. Oh, they went there. I can go there. What? Their whole life is watching you.
1: That's right.
0: Amen. Continue. Continue, man. You know why? Because there's a crown awaiting.
1: Yeah.
0: He said, henceforth, there's laid up for me. Crown of righteousness. The Lord, the righteous, shall give me that day, not to me only. He said, not just me, but unto all them. I love His appearing. You know why we need to continue? Because, man, I want a crown when I get there. Man, I love His appearing. I'm looking forward to Him coming again. I want to see Him.
1: Yeah.
0: Sister was playing that a while ago on the piano. Man, oh, I want to see Him. Look upon His face. There to sing forever. Amen. I'm telling you, I'm looking forward to that. I like old Fanny Crosby, man, that old blind saint of God. She wrote that, man. She said, man, my Savior, first of all. First time she was ever going to see, she said, I'm going to see Him first of all.
1: Yeah.
0: Man, what a blessing that is. You and I ought to have that love is appearing.
1: Yeah.
0: Man, that's something I ought to look forward to. Man, not loving, man, in the next 4 years. Not loving who's going to happen in the next month or when His restrictions going to be released. No, I'm looking forward to Him coming again.
1: Yeah.
0: Continue. Continue, man, to things. Oh, man, there's so many here. Like I said, I believe you got the thought here. Continue. Verse 17 says, man of God may be perfect. You know why He's telling him? He said, continue, because He said, I'm trying to perfect you.
1: That's good.
0: You know why you need to continue? God is using a lot of these things to make you better into what He wants you to be. Last year, you had a great chance to prove you love God. And still, right now, you have a great chance to prove what you are made of as a Christian. Amen. You have a great chance. We always bragged about, well, I'm going to live for God. I'm going to live for God. Well, right now, you got the best chance there is right now. To your light to shine the brightest right now to the rest of the world, to let the world know, hey, I love God. I love that Bible. And I'm looking forward to Him come again. My hope is built on Him, nothing less than Jesus' blood and righteousness. My hope was not built on the election, was not built on Trump, amen. My hope is not built on the government, hallelujah. My hope is built on Jesus Christ. It really amazed me how many people were so broken and seemed like their whole life fell apart when Trump didn't win. And even some now still hanging on to some theory. And that's fine, you do what you want, but really? Isn't there something better than that to hang on to?
1: Amen.
0: Amen. Isn't there? I mean, is that the best hope you got? Well, I think Trump still can win. He can do this. And I think they're doing over here. They're recounting. And I mean, really? Is that the best thought you got? That's the best hope? I got something better. Man, the Lord Himself shall descend from heaven with a shout, the voice of the archangel and the trump of God, and the dead in Christ shall rise first. Then we, which are alive and remain, shall be caught up together with them in the clouds to meet the Lord in the air, and so shall we ever be with the Lord.
1: Amen.
0: Looking for that blessed hope and the glorious appearing of the great God and our Savior, Jesus Christ. Man, that's what I'm looking forward to. That's why we ought to continue. Continue witnessing. Continue living right. Continue, man, praying. Continue preaching.
1: Amen.
0: Why, man? Jesus is coming again.
1: Amen.
0: Amen. Continue. Let's pray. Lord, we're thankful, Lord God, that we do have a hope beyond the grave. We have a hope. You've begotten us again to a lively hope. Lord God, you've given us something, Lord God, better than this world. Sometimes, Lord God, it's easy to get discouraged. And I myself, Lord God, I admit, Lord God, discouraged by some things. But Lord, oh, thank you for your Holy Spirit. Thank you for that living hope in me. Thank you for this Bible. Thank you for my church here. And I pray, God, that you'd help us all to continue in the things that we ought to continue in, Lord God. And I know sometimes it just don't seem like, Lord, we want to give up. But God, I'm glad that you got... Or you're better to us than we deserve, Lord. We love you, Lord. Keep people safe the rest of this week. In Jesus' name, bless our pastor tonight, his wife, and their health. In Jesus' name. Amen.
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The rich man in Luke chapter 12 had it all. He was tearing down his barns and building bigger barns. He had a bumper crop. He had a big house. He was piling it up for tomorrow. He said, "Soul, take thine ease, for thou hast much goods laid up in store." But he forgot something. And what he forgot was that you can't stay here. Listen, you can have everything this world has to offer. You can have the big home. You can have the nice cars. You can have the money, lots of land. But you can't stay here. The old song says you can drive your new car right up to the grave, but somebody else will drive it away. The Bible says your life is just a vapor.

0: James chapter 1, please. James chapter 1. I am still in that improving process, actually. I've built up the challenge steeper and steeper. So I think I met my match. This is hopefully the last step that I'll climb over. So I've raised the bar to another level, and hopefully this will be my last. And then I'll get used to this style of preaching. All right, I'm going to give you a textual message in this passage. Let's look at James chapter 1, and we'll read verse 2. James chapter 1, we'll read verse 2. If there's something in my part that may not be as great of a sermon, I hope that nevertheless you'll still get something out of it, or something the Lord can use it to speak to you.
1: Amen.
0: James chapter 1, and we'll read verse 2. The Apostle James is writing to the 12 tribes of Israel that are scattered abroad. There's a lot of tribulation language over here. John is with the knowledge of the doctrine of the tribulation as he writes to the 12 tribes of Israel scattered abroad. Knowing that tribulation means trial, it means suffering, his epistle would obviously address all of those painful things. And his attitude and his solution is as follows at verse 2. My brethren, count it all joy when he fall into diverse temptations. Well, that is easier said than done. How can a person take trial and pain with a joyful attitude? Trial is not joyful, it is sorrowful. There is vexation and misery. However, the Christian attitude, just like how James wrote to those Jews, is to have a joyful heart no matter how bad life is. Because it is of God's intention that whether good or bad or mediocre, the point is no matter what point in life that you have the joy of the Lord. That's the thing that's most coveted after, that everybody is chasing after, that no one seems to attain except Bible-believing Christians who have discovered it through His Word. Did you discover it yet through His Word, or you're still learning it? I'm still in the learning process myself. However, I do have a better grasp of it now compared to back then. And I hope that this message will speak to you on painful situations you go through, yet you can accept it. Yet you can live with it. That the pain will never go away, perhaps, but it's something that you can use for the glory of God. That you can still find the color of that rainbow after that storm and that cloud. You'll see something, a glimmer of hope shining down on you. I hope that you can see that with your life as I preach this message. The title of my message is a hard title to accept. Accept your pain. Let's pray. Father, will you fill in me the power of your Holy Spirit? As everyone believes in their hearts, and as a brother prayed, it doesn't matter how much effort I put into this. It'll all come to nothing without you. Lord, I've done what I could. Will you fill within me the rest? May it preach. May it convict. Give it power, Lord. And not just through your preaching, but to the preacher. And not just to the preacher, but the hearers. Because if any one of these things is out of sync, then the person cannot be helped. So you'll have to fill within all those areas, and it's not a problem for you. You're a powerful God, Heavenly Father. I cannot bring it all about, Lord. I completely yield to thy Spirit and cleanse my sins with your blood and use me. Cleanse all these people's sins with your blood and use them. Fill within everyone and every ounce of this message and every word that is preached and every feeling and heartbeat and every thought and every moment with your Holy Spirit. In Jesus' name we pray, amen. My first point is the sympathy. Notice that James addresses my brethren as he writes out this verse. You can see that there is a sympathetic tone as he words it out that way. Now, why would he write down my brethren? Shouldn't the verse be able to work without those words, my brethren? It should still work. It should still work if you read verse 2, count it all joy when he fall into diverse temptations. The main point of the message is still carried across. Basically, have a joyful attitude no matter how bad life is. You hear that from the preaching of the Word of God, that you're supposed to have a joyful attitude, you're supposed to rejoice in the Lord, and that no matter how bad the trial is, that you are to be happy in Jesus Christ. Now you hear these statements, and those things should work. It's pretty odd that you would insert "my brethren" there. Those statements, those sermons should be able to work without "my brethren." Why would James start out that way? "My brethren." Because it shows that he cares. As he tells you to rejoice in the Lord, no matter how trial and suffering goes. No matter how the preaching of the Word of God gets to you, it is true that God says you're to be happy in Jesus Christ. You're to rejoice evermore. You're supposed to praise during persecution. And that you're supposed to look up, for your reward is in heaven. But I'm so glad to know that when God says these things, He's not just saying these things to me, to convict me, or to even encourage me. But more so, when He says these statements, He says these statements with "my child." My brethren. Because as He says all those words, it's to show that He cares when He says that. Not just to convict you, not just to inspire you, not just to motivate you, but to show that I care for you. A lot of times we go through beat up situations, we beat up ourselves. And then a lot of situations and fellow people beat us down. It's really good to know that when we go through trial, we don't think God is beating us down. God's not looking down on you and saying, "Hey, you should be stronger." God's not looking down on you and say, "Hey, you should know better." God's not looking down on you and saying, "Hey, you should look up and rejoice. What's the matter with you?" Instead, God's like, "No, I care. And I understand of the pain you're going through.
1: Thank you for your mercy.
0: And I care about you, my child. But that's why I rebuke you. And I chasten you." Do you see the difference with that one? There's a total difference when He starts out that way, because it makes us receive that rebuke. It makes us receive that chastisement more when we know that He cares. Let me repeat that again. Can't you sense and see that you can receive the rebuking and chastening more when He tells you, when you know He cares for you? "My child, I love you. That's why you must receive this rebuke." Isn't that much of a difference compared to "you need to receive this rebuke"? You need to receive this chastisement. It makes a whole level of difference with "my brethren." Look at Matthew chapter 12. Matthew chapter 12. Why in the world would James say "my brethren"? Do you picture James as the disciple who, as a rough fisherman, and then, you know, beating people up and wanting to cut people's heads off, he goes to the people and says, "My brethren." Nah, it doesn't fit James' style. It doesn't fit his personality. He would probably gross out, you know. He would never say those words. Why in the world would James, all of a sudden, you know, you think, what's the matter with you, James? Just say, "Count it all joy when you fall into diverse temptations." Why do you have to go with "my brethren," you know? Why do you have to start out with that kind of a sissy, weak attitude? That's what James would probably think and feel. I wonder who he learned it from. Maybe he recalls an experience as he walked and talked with Jesus Christ, what Jesus said. If we look at Matthew chapter 12 and verse 46... notice from this story, "While he yet talked to the people," Jesus talked to the people, "behold, his mother and his brethren stood without, desiring to speak with him." Okay, so if your mom and your family is about to come to you, obviously, I mean, you'd run to meet them, you'd greet them, you'd say, "Man, it's so good to see you, I love you." Well, Jesus Christ, look at this. Verse 47, then one said unto him, behold, thy mother and thy brethren stand without, desiring to speak thee. If any of you told me my mother is just outside with my family, and they want to talk to me, I mean, because I love my family, I'd go out and talk to them. Verse 48, apparently not Jesus. But he answered and said unto him that told him, who is my mother, and who are my brethren? Can you imagine that? If you're the mother waiting for your child and you want to talk to that child because it's been a long time. Hey, Jesus, you know, it's been 3.5 years and you've been homeless and you haven't seen me. And man, we traveled all this way over here just to see you. And then the audacity of your son saying, who's my mom? Makes you want to slap him. Well, Jesus, he's holy. He's without sin.
1: Yes.
0: Whoa. What's the intention here? If there's one thing you know about your God, he doesn't say anything or do anything without any plan or purpose or reason. So Jesus doesn't just end it at verse 48. He continues. Verse 49, and he stretched forth his hand toward his disciples and said, behold, my mother and my brethren, for whosoever shall do the will of my Father which is in heaven, the same as my brother and sister and mother. Because Jesus wanted to drive a point across. It's not because he hated his mom and his family. But rather that he wanted to point out to the people. Look at this situation right here. I'm trying to point out to you that these people who love the Lord, who are saved Christians, who are saved believers, that they're more important than physical flesh and blood to me.
1: Amen.
0: Now, Jesus called them my mother, my sister, and my brother. Maybe that's why the passage is proven more true, that if you cannot hate mother, father, sister, your own life also, you cannot be my disciple. Not in the sense that you're supposed to hate them, but that rather because you love this spiritual family so much, you love God so much, that the love you have for them compared with the love for your physical family, the gap is so great that it actually looks like hatred. So it's not that you hate your physical family, but rather the gap of the two loves is so great that the level is so great it looks like hatred. That's the idea to understand. And Jesus wanted us to understand that that's how much he loves us. You know what Jesus is trying to tell you? You know why he said that? He's trying to get your attention, that's why. The ones who are reading this verse right now. He's trying to get your attention.

0: He was happy. He was joyful. Or do you think, man, can you imagine all that wrath of God? And all the angels and the disciples and everybody just throw down the hammer. Make them stop torturing Jesus Christ. Don't you think that the Father up in heaven would do that? He is his only son. His only son he ever had. Being tortured and beaten up. Any child would get upset. Any child would run and defend. Any parent would feel heartbroken. Any parent would feel grieved and hurt. Can you imagine God the Father, how much grief he felt when his own son, only begotten son, was suffering that? Do you realize that God's love toward his only begotten son goes through suffering and pain is that much cared for and grieved? It's the same toward you. It is the same toward you. You don't believe me? Jesus said at John 17, the love that you've given to me, give it to them. Why? Because, my friend, I know you're not the Son of God. And that's why Jesus has that special exception of having more love, it seems like. But you are still a son of God. You're still his son. You're still his child. And that father and son relationship is there. That when the son, he sees his child suffering, any parent's heart would be wrenched and torn and grieved as that child is going through suffering and pain. It's good to know that when God tells you to endure, you must be strong. Hey, have faith that I'll work it all out. At the same time, his heart is also that strong towards you, and he cares about you as you go through suffering. He's not just telling you to go through suffering, go through suffering. When he tells you to go through suffering, his heart beats for you at the inner depths as much as he beat it for his son who was suffering. As his son was taking up the cross, so aren't we supposed to take up our crosses? And would not God the Father's heart beat the same as he did to Jesus Christ as he took up his cross with us when we take up our cross to follow him? Yes, he loves you. It's good to know that. That's what makes the pain more receptive, more bearable, is that I know he loves me. He cares about me. He's not just going up in heaven and thinking that this is all a game. We know all these sufferings and these bad things have to happen. It's not God's will that all this happens. It has to happen because of our choice, our decision, and our sin. And so any bad thing that just comes out, it'll have to come out. That's a consequence of sin. So that's why things have to go that way, bad things. Yes. It's not because of God. It's because of our wickedness and our sin. But thank God that he didn't just leave us to our own sin and let us taste our own medicine. But rather, you know, I really care about you. It hurts me when you suffer. Yeah. When you're in tears. When you're in pain. And me, I can't annihilate the suffering because sin must be paid for. But you know what? Because I'm a genius, I can somehow turn that into something good. Okay. Hey. So that's why you can receive that pain and go through it. It's not fun for you, I know, child, but I want you to know it's not fun for me either. Right. And I love you and I care for you, and then we can go through it together. Let's do it.
1: That's good. Amen. Amen. Praise the Lord.
2: Amen, Lord.
0: My second is the stance. The stance. Let's look at the next part of James chapter 1 and verse 2. James chapter 1 and verse 2. Notice that the second part of verse 2, it says, count it all joy. Count it all joy. James took the stance that no matter how bad the trial and suffering is, we are to count it as joyful, as something we should be happy about. When we have that stance, then we're able to endure through suffering. When we have a stance like that, we're able to be happy. Without such a stance where you count it all joy, James never said it is joyful. No, it's never joyful. You have to count it. You have to count it all joy. See, you have to have a stance, a position, a viewpoint during suffering. If you have no belief, no viewpoint during suffering,

0: Suffering is never joyful to you. But to have a belief and a viewpoint during the midst of suffering, you can make it joyful. Where's your viewpoint during suffering? What's your belief during suffering? Or you have none. No wonder it's miserable for you. The necessity of a stance so that you can be happy as you go through hard times. I wonder what James meant by count it all joy. How can you get a stance like that? Well, the author, the only time he would mention count it joyful in this epistle is given at the last chapter. Let's go to James 5. Let's see what James would drive at, what he means by that, count it joy. He explains it a little bit further at James 5, verse 11. James 5, 11. He says it again, count it joy. But look it right here. Behold, we count them happy. There he goes again. And the topic is about trial. We count them happy, which what? Endure. You know why you can count it happy? If you have strong endurance. Have you ever seen people who haven't been like as much of strong fitness or endurance that they have a tendency to lack more energy? They have a tendency where things hurt them more easily. But a person who is more strong and more fit has more energy and more resistance against hurt. The point is, you can resist hurt better when you have strength. But if there is no strength, and it's not just these big hurts will hurt you, it's even the smallest things that shouldn't hurt anyone will even hurt you. And that's why there's such a thing called sensitive people. And this generation has undoubtedly increased 1,000 times more in sensitivity because there is no strength within our generation today. Instead, we have been in a phase, we have lived a whole life taking everything for granted, and expectations should be even more. I expect more. I expected more. I expected more. Because of that, there is no stop. There is no boundary line. And you're getting weaker and weaker. No wonder that it's mind-boggling how suicide is still so high in spite of how much stuff you get. And that the Hollywood stars who should have everything think they don't have everything and commit suicide still. Why is that? They don't have strength. Strength is so important because that strength gives you energy. It gives you resistance against the pain. That way the pain don't really hit you as much or as hard. That's why it's so important to build up strength, to have endurance. A person who has endured so many trials for the Lord Jesus Christ, you will notice that they're able to resist hurt and pain better than other people who have never endured. And that's what you're going to notice right there. They have a resistance that's stronger, an ability that's stronger. If there's one thing that you'd like in life, it's to be able to resist depression. Wouldn't anyone want that? Wouldn't anyone want to resist misery?
1: Yes.
0: That horrible feeling inside that's gutting you down and dragging you low. Wouldn't anyone want, hey, if there's a power like that, if there's something like that, I want you to put that in me. You can. You need to endure then.
1: Yes.
0: If you are to endure, you can have that power within. We must endure through hardship in order to develop happiness in life. But happiness cannot be built when we expect everyone and everything to give us all our expectations, because there's no such thing like that. And good luck with that. Good luck with chances happening that every day in your life. That's why it's so important to build up that endurance against depression, loneliness, sorrow, complaint, and bitterness. And when that endurance is built up, you're able to resist it better. And you'll be able to protect your joy. You're able to protect your energy. You're able to protect your stamina.
1: Right there.
0: But it's being attacked because you haven't built it up with endurance. When you go through pain, it's so important that you have to learn to accept it. When you feel that pain in you, you got to learn, how can I accept it? How can I make it more bearable? Amen. And you've got to have that willingness of heart to receive it while opening your eyes and ears as the Lord teaches you a lesson and you learn finally. And as you learn more and more, it could be through the preaching of the Word of God, it could be your own Bible reading, it could be just going through that experience. Yeah. But then you finally go through a learning moment. Once you learn that, your mind and body remembers. Then you need to learn to adapt to it. I mean, isn't that what evolutionists have always talked about? You know, how do you have survival of the fittest? They don't just whine and expect, you know, oh, I'm going to die, everything should be handed out to me. No, you know, what they do is that you got to learn to adapt, to survive, to resist. So even atheists would agree with what I'm talking about right here. That in order to retain joy, you've got to learn to receive it and how to adapt to it. And then when you adapt to it, you got to learn, how can I make it into a joyful thing? You can't just think of it as doom and gloom. If God promised all things work together for good, it's supposed to turn out for something good. Why not utilize that and see, what can I use this bad thing for something as actually a benefit to my life? Amen. You complain about the long drive to church? Why don't you utilize that to finally play the Bible and then read more chapters of the Bible.
1: Yes.
0: Utilize something bad for something good out of your life. It turns into a joyful thing instead.
1: Yes.
0: You must take every bad scenario and situation in life, and that's how the endurance, you got to endure. You got to endure. No one likes endurance, but trust me, when you build up that endurance, you'll be happy.
1: Amen.
0: And temptation and trial and hardship and pain, when they hit you, won't hit you as that depression won't build. You're not giving it an opportunity to build.
1: That's it. Right there. Right there.
0: But I'll tell you what, if you keep resisting the pain, okay? If you keep trying to run away from the pain rather than accepting it, it's going to make it harder.
1: Yes, that's right.
0: It makes things harder. It makes the pain really hurtful. It makes the pain really bigger than you. But to accept it, to adapt to it, to become one with that pain and then learn how to control that and utilize it for the good and the glory of God, you're able to have joy in your life. Just makes it harder. It just hurts even more if you resist it. When there's a baby who's struggling to walk, the baby's not happy about that when it's being forced to walk. Who wants to learn how to walk? Which baby would want to learn how to walk? So then, what you have to do with that baby who's struggling to walk, you give the baby an incentive. You wave a nice little toy in front of the baby. You wave, you know, something delicious that the baby would want to eat. And you say, look at this right here. When you do that, the baby is like, oh, and then starts trying to walk toward that thing. And then as you hold the baby's hands, and then the baby is forcing himself to walk. But I thought the baby didn't like the struggle. I thought the baby didn't want to think about the struggle. That's the thing. The baby is not thinking about the struggle. The baby's not seeing the struggle. All the baby is seeing is, I want that prize.
1: That's right.
0: Look at Hebrews chapter 12. Look at Hebrews chapter 12. Hebrews chapter 12. If there's one thing that you can see from Jesus Christ's life, as he went through pain, as he went through the struggle, he was not looking or thinking about the pain. He was able, the Bible says, to have joy. But how can you have joy? The verse says in Hebrews chapter 12 and verse 2, looking unto Jesus, the author and finisher of our faith, who for the joy that what? That was set before him. What's the next part? Endured the cross. That's how you can build up that endurance. That's how the endurance builds, is that when the joy is literally, like that baby, that joy, that thing you're so happy about, is set right in front of your face. And then what you're doing, all you're doing is you're trying to get there. All you're doing when you're looking at the joy is trying to reach it. And you're not thinking about is, oh, how far away, oh, this hurts, oh, I don't want it. Oh, give it to me. Well, I'm not going there until you get it to me. No, if you like that joy, you want it that bad, all you're thinking about is, I'm going to get it. I'm going to get it. I want it. I want it that bad. And look at that. You're walking through the pain without thinking about it. That's how you maintain that joy. That's how you count it joy during struggle and trial, is all you're thinking about is the prize, the joy. I mean, if you were to think about, if God told you, I mean, for some of you who went through this, you've seen how God blessed your life after the trial. If God showed you that blessing and put it right in front of your face, that, hey, I know you don't want to go through that trial, but this is what's going to come out. Your family member is going to get saved. This is what's going to happen is, I'm going to bless your life even physically more. Look at this. This good thing's going to happen. If God literally put that right in front of your face, then you know what you and I would do. We go, okay, I'm going to go through this. It's just, I got to go through this couple more weeks, months. You know, I'm going to get that thing. But the thing is, you don't put it before you. You don't put that joy before you. You know what you put before you? Pain. You put pain before you. Who wants to go there? Who wants to receive it? No one would. But why is it important to receive pain? Not because, oh, I want pain that badly. No, you have to receive pain because I got to walk through this. That's why I have to receive this pain. I got to walk through this so I can get what I actually want.
2: That's good. Amen.
0: That prize. That joy. Do you set it before your eyes? Do you set it before your eyes through every teardrop, through every trial and pain and sorrow, the depression? All you're seeing is that bleak darkness or that hope, that joy in front of your face. It endures then. You endure like a baby enduring through that struggle without thinking about it, without feeling it, just, oh, I want that. I want that. I guess your problem is maybe you don't believe that joy exists, right?
3: That's why you can't go through it.
2: Right there.
0: Maybe your problem is all you're looking at is down.
2: Right on, Mark.
0: When you're trying to get that blessing. Not up.
2: Right there.
0: Let's look at Luke 9. Luke 9. I wonder how James was able to maintain this stance about looking at the joy when bad things happen. Because James certainly didn't have that. I mean, if you know this epistle, it's about the persecution. And actually, during his time, he was undergoing persecution by Saul and the Jews. Now, if you recall James' attitude back then, if those Jews were to put a hand on Jesus or on him, he'd take out a sword and cut their head off. He wouldn't say, oh, I received the persecution, go ahead, beat me. No, he said, no, I'll beat you if you touch me.
2: Yeah.
0: You know? Why the sudden change? Well, maybe he understood back then what happened. Look at Luke chapter 9, verse 52. And sent messengers before his face. And they went and entered into a village of the Samaritans to make ready for him. And they did not receive him because his face was as though he would go to Jerusalem. So notice right here that Jesus and the disciples want to go through Jerusalem. But then the Samaritan says, you know, you're not going to go through here because you're going to go through Jerusalem. So James said, well, rejoice in the Lord always. And the Bible says when we undergo persecution, yea, that live godly in Christ Jesus shall suffer persecution. All right, let's go. No, he said this in the very next verse, verse 54. And when his disciples, James and John, saw this, they said, Lord, wilt thou that we command fire to come down from heaven and consume them, even as Elias did? But he turned. Jesus turned and rebuked them and said, "Ye know not what manner of spirit ye are of." Wow. You know, James and John, they weren't like, "Let's endure persecution." No, they said, "Lord, let's command fire to come down out of heaven and consume them." They had it their way. They called down fire from heaven and consumed them. If they had it their way. Thank God they didn't have it their way. Jesus stopped them, said, "You have no idea what spirit you had." Just saying that. You know, why did James and John say, "Let's call down fire from heaven"? You don't just call down fire from heaven. There's something why they would call down fire from heaven. Look at that verse again. Why they would. Verse 54. And when his disciples, James and John, what? Saw this. Because James and John saw the pain, the persecution of those Samaritans, of how they mistreated Jesus Christ and them. Because all they saw was that. What happened was they had no idea, but they just had an attitude. Let's just consume them with fire. And Jesus said, "You know, it's sad, but you don't even know what kind of spirit just possessed you now."
2: Yeah.
0: You know what the problem is when we see the pain in our life? When we see the pain in our life, what happens is we have no idea what kind of spirit can really possess us that moment.
2: Yeah.
0: As you're in the middle of that darkness and in that pain, guess what? You either can go up and God can give you a greater light, or you can go into greater depths of darkness.
2: Right.
0: When you're in that middle of the road, in that decision in life, I choose God or I choose to reject God, you got to realize it's a better thing in life you can either go towards or a darker thing in life.
2: Amen.
0: You have no idea what spirit will possess you when you keep seeing that trouble in your life. And that spirit, that decision that will control your life. And that dark spirit that makes you make decisions that you thought you would never make. That dark spirit that will make you think such thoughts that you thought you would never think of. That dark spirit that would make you do something that nobody would understand and say, "Why would you even do that?" That's what happens when you keep seeing the pain. And you have no idea how dark and how evil and how scary that spirit can be that will possess your life.
2: Amen.
0: It's impossible. It's absolutely impossible when all you see is pain rather than the joy. All you see is pain rather than the joy. It's impossible to keep that all in. It's impossible to keep that all in without the spirit possessing you, and you eventually invoke fire and you want to call down fire from heaven on someone. You ever seen somebody who goes through a lot of stress and they never lashed out at you, of course, right? Or did they lash out at you before? You ever seen someone lash out at you because they went through a lot of stress, a lot of pain? Why? They undergo something strenuous that made them as if they want to call down fire on you. It's impossible. I warned you again. It's impossible when you see pain and all you see is pain rather than joy. It's impossible you're not going to eventually call down fire on someone that you love in your life. Someone close to you in your life. Some people around you in your life. You have no idea. You have no idea. You don't know what manner of spirit can possess your life. But you know, it's not just somebody else. It's even God. You'd even call down fire from heaven upon God. You know that? You have no idea. You know not what manner of spirit can possess you. As you're in that dark, painful moment and all you see is that rather than the joy that not just only you'd lash out at someone and call down fire on someone, but rather on God. Lord, you're horrible. Lord, you're not true. Lord, I wish you didn't exist. Ask atheists who you claim that they used to be Christians. Their whole life is dedicated to fire down on God. Committed. Their religion is committed to rain down fire against God. Ask these atheists how they end up that way. They'll mention, because God wasn't there for me during suffering. Because my mom died of cancer. Because I saw my own only child die suffering a horrible disease. You know why? All they saw was pain.
4: Yep.
0: Not the joy.
4: Uh-huh.
0: Not the great God that could use it.
4: Yes.
0: Ye know not what manner of spirit can possess you. Can I tell you one more thing that you can call down fire upon? You wouldn't believe it. Yourself.
5: Yeah, that's right.
0: Yourself. Because you just have to call down fire on someone. So you can't do it against your wife, your husband, your child. You can't lash out at them. And you can't do it at God because it's blasphemy. So the only person you can lash out is yourself. Oh, you stupid you. Oh, I hate my life. I'm just a wreck. I want to commit suicide, end it all. The saddest thing is, you'd call down fire on yourself. Why? Because all you see is pain. It's impossible to call down fire on yourself, on someone else, or on God until you see the pain first.
4: Yes.
0: And all you see is pain. Where's your joy? Where's the joy? Do you see joy?
5: Stick to that.
0: That's why when you don't come to church, you know all you're seeing?
5: Come on.
0: So much time in that dark little hole called pain. But when you come here, God's trying to put joy in front of your face.
5: Yeah, that's right.
4: Stick with that.
0: He's trying to put joy in front of your face right now in the preaching. He's trying to put joy in front of your face in the singing. He's trying to put joy in front of your face through the fellowship and love of the brethren. He's trying to put the

0: reference. Nothing good except this verse. This is the only verse that talks good about when a person falls. You might say, why is that? Well, I think James is trying to point out right here, when you fall, what does that mean? You don't get up. When you fall, what does that mean? It doesn't mean that you take caution so that you can prevent yourself from falling. It never said that. It just shows you drop. When you drop, you just drop. Nothing you can do about it. Look at Acts 12. Look at this. Acts chapter 12. Now, preacher, I thought that there's something that we've got to do so that we can resist, so that we can overcome this depression, this pain. Yeah, but you didn't hear the full picture yet. This is something you need to hear. You need to learn that you need to fall so that you can accept the pain. Look at Acts 12. Now, tell me if you see anything good in this passage. Now, remember, James is the writer of the book of James, right? For some of you who didn't know, we Bible believers believe that it's John's brother James, not James the Lord's brother, who wrote the epistle of James. So James wrote that knowing about the suffering and persecution he underwent. And he says, hey, be happy when you go through temptation and trial. How come I don't see that here? Look at Acts chapter 12, verse 1 through 3. Now about that time, Herod the king stretched forth his hands to what? Vex certain of the church. What does vex mean? To make you happy? Trouble. To satisfy you? It means to trouble you. It means to annoy you. It means to make you miserable. Doesn't mean joy. Who's the certain of the church? Verse 2. And he killed James, the brother of John, with the sword. Oh, John, he fell into this hardship. And there's nothing positive about it. It never showed that James said, praise God that I'm dying for Jesus Christ, or God got the victory. There's no mention of that in the verse. No mention of that. God judged Herod at the end and gave victory to Peter escaping from prison. Nowhere for James. Yeah. Nothing for James. You thought a life of defeat from falling. Look at verse 3. And because he saw it pleased the Jews, he proceeded further to take Peter also. Peter was the one who got the victory. Peter was the one that got out. Peter was the one who received the positive blessing. I don't see anything about James right here. Why? That's what James is talking about. There's nothing you can do about it. If you just fall into it, you fall in. What about my Bible reading, my prayer? And you're right, Bible reading, you can read that book all you want, and there are times that will heal you, but let's just be honest, there are times it don't. But what about prayer? God's going to answer and do mighty things. You're right, you can pray, but you know there are just times that God's not answering it when you're praying. I went to counsel, and then I got every advice, and I tried all of it, and I'm still in the dark. I'm still in that trial, and you're right, you tried. The point is, when you tried everything that you're supposed to do as a Christian, and the right thing you're supposed to do, there are times you still cannot help you. And rather than being depressed about it, James says, when you tried everything and nothing happens, he says the opposite. That's exactly what God wants. Okay. Is when you tried everything and there's nothing you can do about it, that's what God wants.
1: Right.
0: And it's okay. It's okay. Don't worry. Yeah. That's what James is trying to say. But I got to get out of this. You know, this is unhealthy. This is bad for me. No, God just wants you fall.
1: Uh-huh. That's good.
0: Why? Because you can't pick yourself back up, no matter how hard you try. And God wants you to everything of yourself emptied, literally, totally nothing you can do about it. And God says, now there's nothing of you involved. Uh-huh. I can step in.
1: Yep. Amen.
0: When you fall, God's the one who works out the the problems and the details. So here we go. You know, you prayed, you read the Bible.

0: You sought counsel, the right counsel, and you applied it, and you tried it, and here you are, you're still falling. And God's like, that's right, underneath my schedule and plan.
1: That's great. Wow.
0: And here you go, day after day, week after week, month after month, and even years, and nothing happens. And God's like, oh, it's falling into place. I'm working something out. Behind the scenes, which you're not seeing, I'm turning it into something good. Behind the scenes, I'm building it up one by one. And as you're falling, God is working.
1: That's good.
0: But if you always pick yourself back up when you fall, you know, Bible reading, prayer, and some Christian to do, guess what? It's not going to last forever. You're not going to get yourself out of that.
2: Amen.
0: Now, it's true. Don't get me wrong. God wants you during trial and depression and suffering. You just need to follow spiritual principles.
2: Yes.
0: But God will also do this, is that when you tried every spiritual principle according to His Word, He just wants you to finally just let it go.
2: Triple amen.
0: And just move on with life. Just do nothing.
2: Okay.
0: Nothing you can do about it. Look, as long as it's not a sin, it's okay. Nothing you can do about it, and you cry.
2: That's right.
0: Someone dies, passes away. What are you going to do? Bible reading and prayer can't get that person back from the dead. Nothing you can do about it. As long as it's not sin, just cry. It's okay.
2: Yes.
0: God understands.
2: Amen.
0: If you really have to lash out before you call down fire from heaven, it's okay to pour out the complaint to the Lord.
2: Yes.
0: Amen. It's okay to pour out the complaint to the Lord. Amen. What else can you do about it, huh? Keep pretending you're happy when you're not? Pour out the complaint to the Lord.
2: Yes.
0: It's okay to fall.
2: Yes.
0: You need to hear this. It's okay to fall.
2: Yes.
0: It's okay to fall.
2: That's good.
0: It's okay to fall. Because that's literally showing that there's nothing, absolutely nothing I can do about it. I give up. And God's like, yes,
2: yeah,
0: when you give up yourself, I can step in and work something out. Notice that James, when we go back to the text, it says, when ye fall. That's what it says, ye fall, when you fall. Thank God that Gene Kim falls and God can get all the glory. Look at the last part of James 1:2, the last part. When ye fall into what? Divers temptations. Divers temptations. My last point is the suffering. The suffering. We've looked at, first of all, the sympathy. Then we looked at the stance. We looked at the stumbling, which is when you fell. And now, the suffering. Now, let me give you this question. Simple question, all right? Do you want satisfaction or misery? No brainer, right? Satisfaction. That's so obvious. Duh, I don't want misery. All right, now let me reword this question, okay? Do you want satisfaction or misery disguised as pleasure or reward? You might go, I'm pretty sure I want satisfaction. Because I know the misery disguised as reward, but see, it's only a disguise. It's not real. It's planning to give me misery. Well then, why do you do that with sin? Why do you do that with your own ways of doing things in the flesh? It's all just a disguise. It's all just vain that, hey, this alcohol, this liquor will please you. Going by your own plan and way is working. It will work. And no, there is only pleasure in sin for a season. It's vain. It's fantasy. It's false. It's a lie. It's a disguise. What did God promise? Your own way of doing things will bring misery. Period. Period. So then why choose misery? That disguises itself as reward, huh? Why do you keep choosing that? Don't you want satisfaction? Now let me reword it again. That way your eyes can open a bit. Do you want misery disguised as reward or satisfaction disguised as suffering?
1: Wow.
0: What would you like more?
1: That's good.
0: Did you get lost? Was that too deep for you? That's why I went step by step in the questions. Let me repeat again, okay? Do you want misery disguised as reward or satisfaction disguised as suffering? That's why we don't choose satisfaction, happiness in the Lord, because of that disguise called suffering, sacrifice, hardship. My friend, you got to realize that's just an outward veil. That's not the real thing. The real thing is all things work together for good. The real thing is I got a bigger blessing if you were to go through this suffering. But I can't give it to you until you go through it. Amen. I have a big plan for you. Take it to the next level.
2: Amen.
0: But see, we as human beings have to go by disguises because of our outward senses going by outward appearances, and that's how we judge things. We go by sight, taste, feeling, hearing. Disguise. That's why we always go by disguises. Judge things by disguises, not by the thing. Go to the book of Mark 10, Mark chapter 10. And then keep your hand at James 1. We're going to go back here again, all right? We're going to go to Mark 10 and James 1. Let's wrap things up right here. Mark chapter 10 and James 1. Now, this James and John, they asked Jesus, hey, can you give us the place to sit, one on your right hand and one on your left? And Jesus says, hey, well, can you take the baptism of suffering then, like I'm taking? No wonder James talks about suffering, right, later. Can you take it? James and John said, we can take it. Well, let's look at Mark 10, and let's look at Jesus' response to that. Notice that the Bible points out right here in verse 35. And James and John, the sons of Zebedee, come unto him, saying, Master, we would that thou shouldest do for us whatsoever we shall desire. And he said unto them, what would ye that I do for you? They said unto him, grant unto us that we may sit one on thy right hand and the other on thy left hand in thy glory. But Jesus said unto them, ye know not what he asked. Can he drink of the cup that I drink of and be baptized with the baptism that I am baptized with? And they said unto him, we can. And Jesus said unto them, ye shall indeed drink of the cup that I drink of, and with the baptism that I am baptized withal shall ye be baptized. Okay, so Jesus says, all right then, you're going to go through it. So if they go through it, shouldn't they get it? No! Verse 40, but to sit on my right hand and on my left hand is not mine to give, but it shall be given to them for whom it is prepared. Now that is one of the meanest things Jesus can do. Can you imagine, you know, like, hey, Jesus, I want to sit on your right hand and on your left hand. I don't know. I mean, you have to go through the suffering that I go through. You really want that? Yes, Lord. Okay, you're going to get the baptism of suffering, but I'm still not going to give it to you. That is a mean thing to do. Who wants to give a person suffering? Only a madman would give someone suffering. And that's why a lot of people get bitter, mad, and even hate God or don't believe he exists. That's a cruel thing to do. I think James knew the reward. Do you realize it right here? Jesus knew that the better reward was not to sit on his right hand or his left hand. Get ready for this. You ready to hear this? The good thing that James got, the greatest thing James ever got was not the blessing, was not the reward, but the suffering.
2: I see.
0: Now you might say, that does not make sense, Pastor. You're right, but James understood that. I think he understood when Jesus did that to him. Because go back to James 1. What did he say? He explains why it's good to fall into suffering. He never said, you know, the reward and the blessing. And no, he said suffering. Why? Verse 2. Fall into diverse temptations. Verse 3. Knowing this, that the trying of your faith worketh patience. But let patience have her perfect work, that ye may be what?
2: Perfect
0: and entire, wanting nothing. It's called satisfaction. Because you can get every blessing of God and still be dissatisfied.
2: That's true.
0: Isn't that true? Didn't you see how God blessed your life? How did God bless your life? You prayed for the blessing, or you went through suffering to get the blessing and you got it. But why are you still not satisfied?
2: Okay. Right there. That's true.
0: Because blessing does not give the true satisfaction.
2: Right.
0: It's your maturity that gives the real satisfaction.
2: Amen.
0: The spiritual maturity, the fullness of his growth, is where you finally get satisfied. James said that if you went through suffering, that's a wonderful thing, because it's turning into satisfaction. That's the idea. It's called satisfaction disguised as suffering. And that's what God is trying to give to you, is not the suffering, but the satisfaction part, where you can be... Imagine a life. If I told you again, do you want misery or contentment? You'd all say contentment. But to gain contentment, as James 1 said, you need to go through suffering. If I asked you, do you want misery or do you want satisfaction? All of you would say satisfaction. But you got to realize, to get satisfaction, you go through suffering. If I were to ask you, do you want misery disguised as reward, or satisfaction disguised as suffering, what would you choose?
2: Wow.
0: That's why we can accept the pain. Because we want every single human being, lost or saved, what they truly want in life is not all the blessing, all the riches, all the rewards, everything just right in this environment, and everything just right in their life. No, you can have all the world, but still have a dissatisfied hunger inside.
2: That's right.
0: The key that every single man, woman, child wants in this life is called satisfaction. That can only come through suffering. Here's the joy set before you. Will you come? Every head bow and every eye shut.

Then Isaiah tonight, the book of Isaiah, y'all pray for me today, this evening. Isaiah is the toughest book as well. But I tried to avoid it, go a different direction, but the Lord kept laying on my heart. And then this morning, I just started putting it together. It's about prophecies, and then it's just like what we're going to study tonight. It's like where America is at tonight. So the book of Isaiah pictures the entire Word of God. You all know that from Genesis to Revelation. There are 66 books in the whole entire Bible. There are 66 chapters in the book of Isaiah. Isaiah is full of prophecies about first and second advent of Jesus Christ. And then Isaiah means save thou Jehovah. Isaiah means save thou Jehovah. And so, and then the book of Isaiah classifies the major prophet. It classifies the major prophet. There's minor prophets, and then there's major prophets. The book of Isaiah is the second longest book in the Bible. The book of Song is the first longest book. Isaiah has 66 chapters, 1,292 verses, 37,036 words is how much Isaiah has. So then the book of Isaiah is an interesting book. It is full of historic reference to Israel, and it is full of prophetical reference to Israel and to us. And so a lot of people, they say that you can't, the Old Testament is not written for us, but the Bible, the New Testament, Jesus Christ says it's for us. And so let's go ahead and go to the book of Luke first, Luke chapter 4. Verse 4. And Jesus answered him, saying, it is written that thou shalt not live by bread alone, but by every word of God. So we can't apply the book of Isaiah to us spiritually or practically. Spiritually and practically is the same thing. So when the preacher is preaching, he can take any verse of the Bible from Genesis to Revelation and apply it to us spiritually. But if it's going to come to teaching, we got to take it doctrinally, all right? So doctrinally, the book of Isaiah applies in the future. And then the prophecies, some of them have been fulfilled as well. Like Isaiah 53, that already had happened. Jesus Christ came. And then second advent of Jesus Christ, and all that's going to be, it's prophesied again. But the book of Isaiah does not say anything about the church age. I just want you to know all that. It doesn't say anything about the church age. But as I was beginning to study today, that it's where we're at. The book of Isaiah is like where we're at. Like what he prophesies is like where we're at. And so there's three applications. There's spiritual, practical, and historic. Historic, book of Isaiah, happened in Isaiah's time. So today, America is here. The reason why I say that is because America was founded on the King James Bible. How many of you knew that? It was founded on the King James Bible. And all these presidents, President Washington and his men, they all knelt down and prayed for America. And I believe back then that America, the people were a lot closer together. All these men came together and they prayed in the Congress. They all prayed and everything. And what it just was going together, the Lord just gave it to us. The Lord just gave it to them. Then it's just like freedom. Then the constitutional rights and the Bill of Rights and the amendment and all that. Oh, it was all coming together because these men, they were praying to God. And so
Let me continue to pray before we continue preaching or teaching. Let's pray. Dear God, thank you again for everything you have done for us, Lord. Help me to preach to your people. Put me aside and get me out of the way, Lord God. I do need you at this hour. Put me aside, Lord God. Use me as your vessel. And I thank you again, Father, for everything. Bless us. Take care of us. Lord Jesus, I prayed. Amen. So the thing is, from here on out, Thursday night, we're going to be teaching or preaching out of the book of Isaiah. We're going to try to complete the whole book. I don't know how long it will take, maybe 2 or 3 years, because it's a lot of information, a lot of details that you got to, you all pray for me that I study and then give it to you all. And so, like I said, I was trying to go a different direction, but the Lord kept laying this on my heart, and it's just putting it together today, this morning. And this morning, I just finally just sat down and said, Lord, just give me whatever you want to give me. So I just putting it together. So here, I just called it the title call, The Rebellion Nation. The Rebellion Nation. And so back in Isaiah's time, the nation of Israel were in rebellion because they turned away from God. So that's why I'm saying today that America is a rebellion nation today. And so here the Bible says we're going to try to cover from verse 1 to verse 15, depending on how fast I preach or how fast I teach or preach, and then we'll see. And so some of these words are hard. I'm going to try the best I can to pronounce them. If I can't pronounce them, if you can pronounce it better, amen. And so one of our church person is not here. She's always correcting us, and I guess amen to her too. Amen. And so here, verse 1, the Bible here says, hold on. Isaiah prophet. Let me give you the introduction again first. Isaiah prophesied in Judea through the reign of the four kings, Uzziah. So verse 1 tells us that Uzziah. In the vision of Isaiah, the son of Amoz, which he saw concerning Judah and Jerusalem in the day of Uzziah, Jotham, Ahaz, and Hezekiah, king of Judah. So those are the time that Isaiah had prophesied. So here, during the time the 10 northern tribes were attacked by the Assyrians and they were led into captivity. So the reason why for that is because they were not listening to the Lord. They were not listening to their God. God was trying to tell them this way, do it this way, but they wanted to just to take things into their own hands. So most likely, the nation of Israel threw God out. So what's going on with America today? Threw God out, right? Remember, if you have taken history, I hope some of you still remember. I took history. I still remember him. The world history or American history. I was telling my wife that I remember the gas price at 99 cents. How many of you remember that? Some of you probably remember lower. I remember that. I may be that high, but I still remember those numbers, 99, kind of over there in Chinle, Chevron. Back then it was Phillips 66. So my grandma would park here and it would say, it's 99 cents gas. What's the gas price now? $4? Man, that's a huge increase. The sodas were 5 cents. I remember that. The can was 5 cents and it went up to 25 cents. The 25 cents I really remember. And then from there, it just went skyrocketing. I think now a can of soda is over a dollar. So our government is really corrupt. You can see it by now. I believe every saved person ought to see that our government is corrupt. If you don't see our government is corrupt, something's wrong with you. You're either blind to it or you just don't pay attention to it. And so here, Israel had been doing what they were they were going to surely face. Okay, so they knew that they were going to face some stuff, but they still did it ahead and just threw out God, and finally they went into captivity. And then it's just like, man, this is amazing how all these things take place. And so notice what Judah had become. Number 1, verse 1 to 3.
The vision of Isaiah, I'm going to keep saying Isaac. The vision of Isaiah, the son of Amos, which he saw concerning Judah and Jerusalem in the days of Uzziah, Jotham, Ahaz, and Hezekiah, king of Judah. Hear, O heaven, and give ear, O earth, for the Lord has spoken. I have nourished and brought up children, and they have rebelled against me. The ox know his owner, and the ass his master's crib, but Israel do not know. My people do not consider. Verse 3. The ox know his owner. I heard a man of God the other day when I was listening to the preaching. He says that man can tame anything out. Man can tame an animal, a horse, a cow. They can just tame. They can go to the dog and just jump, and then they'll jump. Lay down, they'll lay down. Sit. But one thing they cannot tame is their tongue. So I'm wrong there, huh? Man can tame all animals, but they can't tame the tongue. I like that dog out there, Gracie. It's her real name, Gracie, because it was a name tag, Gracie. When you come in, she jumps up and down. And I was looking at her when people were coming. She'll just look at the vehicle. She'll just wag her tail. And then she'll just lay back down until Brother Melton showed up. She stood up, and then she recognized the vehicle. Say, the rest say, know why? You know why that's happening? Because the man is feeding the dog. Yesterday they were up here, and then she chips it. Young lady with Melton chips it. And you know that she listened. Melton told her yesterday, stay here. Then I left after a mountain. Then it laid, this is it, on. And I stopped. I said, what are you doing here? You were told to stay here, go back to the church. And then I spoke to her now. Because don't be going out there trying to kill animals or killing sheep, because the owner will kill you. Stay here, go back. What did she do? She came back over here. Stay here. They're going to leave. Amen. You know what's the problem today? That, you know why America threw out God? Because the problem is man's heart. Men don't want God no more. They threw out God. And you try to tell them this is the way. This is the Jesus Christ is the way, the truth, and the life. Jesus Christ will give you a better life. Jesus Christ will help you. Jesus Christ will take care of you. Jesus Christ will take care of all your financial things. Jesus Christ will save your family, your friends. Just stay with church. Stay in church. Stay in church. Keep on going to church. Pray. Read the Word of God. Pray over and over. You got to be faithful to that. But this problem is the heart. They threw out God. So one man had threw out God, and then the whole Congress, they threw out God, and then they all went after it, and now they threw out God from Congress, and yet they're saying, you know what they say? He says, I'm a Catholic. Every one of them, they say, I'm a Catholic. So that tells us that if you're Catholic, how come you don't allow God in your home? You don't allow, is your priest telling you to throw out God?

to go ahead and abort a child and you'll be happy. What's going on? They threw out God. We are in the rebellion nation. Amen? He gives you joy. Your baby gives you joy. But man says, kill the child. Something's wrong. But yeah, if it comes to a puppy, and then you kill that puppy and then you go to jail. It should be the other way around. Amen. Why are you killing babies? Why are you killing innocent? A baby cannot fight back. A child cannot fight back. But yet you say it's okay to kill them. You threw out God. If you're with that, something's wrong with you. Maybe God won't come to in your life no more. Maybe God don't, you have threw out God from your heart and you're controlling your own throne in your heart and says, my way is the right way, my way is the better way. I don't need God. I can do anything I want. I can drink. I can smoke. I can dope up. I can get rid of my child. Something's wrong. A rebellion nation. Amen. Number one, the title is called Rebellion Nation, but number one, did you know that in their rebellion, they didn't even know the Lord and they had forgotten what God had done for them back in Egypt. Remember that the Lord had took them out of Egypt. God had took out Israel from Egypt and tried to give them freedom, but yet somewhere along the way, they threw out God. They said, I don't want God. Oh, it was better for us to be at Egypt. You just brought us out here to starve. You just brought us out here to die. Excuses after one another, murmuring against the man of God, murmuring against the leader over and over. And finally, Moses, I don't know if he got quiet here, but he just got frustrated, and then he disobeyed the Lord because of what the people were doing. Did you know that at times in the church age now, that sometimes the preacher gets frustrated, but he keeps following the Lord. The Lord, help me to lead the people the right way, in the right direction. Lord, I don't want to throw out God. I want you to be my life. Lord, help me to be a good witness. Lord, help me to do right. Help me to live right. Help my home to be right. Amen? But here, is this something wrong today that what Isaiah prophesied, it seems like it's happening today. Kedchaja had more freedom. We don't have freedom no more. We can't even speak against anybody else. It's that they call it a hate crime. I text Melton the other day, Facebook. I got a news from Google News, Facebook. All right, here you go, Christian. If you praise God, you're going to get your account deleted. If you don't praise God, you keep your account, so have at it. If you don't want your Facebook account, stay at it and fit in with the world. You know why you're going to fit in with the world? You threw out God. Amen. Did you know that this guy, the owner, declared war against Christianity and says that it's a hate crime, one against your freedom of speech? They don't want God, but yet we're on it. Amen. I just would like to see how many of you will praise God and then your Facebook gets deleted. If it don't get deleted, you're not praising God on there. You're on there for the wrong reason. Amen. I'm thinking the government that are trying to do away with tic-tac-toe. Wasn't that TikTok? Hey, man, that's the same thing. They went against God. Don't advertise anything. Don't advertise anything about God. Hey, man, don't advertise nothing about God. It's a hate speech. It's a hate crime. Hey, man, got quiet there. During the camp meeting, we're not going to do no YouTube streaming for that week because I want the preacher to preach. Because the preacher, they hold back when there's social media coming on. They hold back. I don't want the preacher to hold back. I want the preacher to preach to us. I want the preacher to tell us, look unto Jesus, the author, the finisher of our faith. Amen. I'm praying about doing away with it because these things are attacking us now. The

0: social media are attacking us. Can't even really say much. We probably still do, but it'll be a lesson, the teaching one, not the preaching. Amen. Because a preacher was probably writing it all down over there somewhere in California, the YouTube headquarters. And yet, God ordains it on that day. Amen. Every social media is that way. How do you know, preacher? My phone sends me, I got that one local news. I installed it. It tells me who's saying stuff, who's saying this. This owner saying this, Twitter, Facebook, and all that. They say this, and yet they say that Elon Musk is a Christian, but you don't act like it. Amen? You all tell me, go ahead and praise Jesus. See what they do to your account. If you're on Facebook, let me know what they did to you. Amen. They don't want God. Some say people don't want God. That's why they don't come to church. Amen. Some people don't want to come to the church. They're just watching online. Amen. I feel for the people. I don't know how they do it. Did you know that? If you don't want God, it shows up in your home. You can tell in the home when you go to a person's home that when you step into a home, you can tell that they don't want God. Amen? That's where we're at. Even the dogs know. Amen. I like what my daughter does. That she goes out there and talks to the dog, and they know her, the horse, the cows, and all that. I don't know. She's Miss Doolittle. I don't know. Dr. Doolittle, because she's a Dr. Doolittle. She talks with animals, and animals hop back to her. And when you get mad at the dog, the same problem. You get mad at the dog, they run behind Miss Lindsay. So I told her, he said, you need to talk to your dog. He's going to bring the dead body one of these days. So you're telling that dog not to bring no bones to the house. What did I tell you? Leave us alone. Amen. When you take out the horse, too, it jumps. Why? Because I believe that they know that we love the Lord. Amen. Rebellious was a character of Israel from the time they left Egypt. It was over and over. That's why it gets you frustrated in the Old Testament that they're stiff-necked people. Oh, it's better for us to be here. We can't point fingers at them. You know why? Because we act the same way. Amen. That's why we are a rebellion nation. That's why a Navajo nation is corrupt. That's why America got corrupt. Why? Because they threw out God. And the Navajo nation, they say, oh, we pray to the same God, but they're singing over there, hey, young God, I don't know what they do, but they're singing. And then they say, we're praying to the same God. And then they go to these Yebiche and Squaw Dance, everything, and we're praying to the same God. We're not praying to the same God. We don't see nobody at our camp meeting and all messed up. They're in the right mind. Amen. Do you know that? Isaiah prophesies to heaven and to the earth about the condition of the earth. Look at this verse 2. Hear, O heaven, and give ear, O earth, for the Lord has spoken. I have nourished and brought my children, and they have rebelled against me. I don't pray to the, oh, heaven, oh, earth. I don't say, Shemana, Hastang, how do you say that? Father Sky, how do you say that? I don't say that. I say, Lord God, I'm coming to you for your son, Jesus Christ, is saved. Your son, Jesus Christ, saved me. I need for you to help us. Lord God, help us to learn and have a better understanding. Lord God, help us to be on the right track. Amen. At the end of my prayer, I say, in Jesus' name I pray, amen. Amen. I pray for all the people to be right. Oh, I pray for all the people to get right. I pray for all the people to be healthy. Amen. But yet we're rebellion. Do you know that being in rebellion will not get you nowhere? You being in rebellion will just take you in circles, round and round, round and round, not knowing which way to turn. It's very important that you get out of your rebellionness and just look unto the Lord Jesus Christ, the author and the finisher of our faith, and then the Lord will take you somewhere, the Lord will do something in your life. If you get out of rebellion, did you know that tonight, if America gets out of rebellion, if they put the Lord back in the Congress, if they put God back in the White House, if they put God back in the House of the House and the Congress, the Senate, all that, everything will be right. But they say, oh, liberal, they're just too liberal. They can't even say anything now. Amen. You can't even say fat to another person. Oh, that's a hate crime. Amen. Number two. It's getting worse now. It's a sinful nation. Israel became a sinful nation. Verse 4. Sinful nation. A people laden with iniquity and the seed of evildoer. Children that are corruptors. They have forsaken the Lord. They have provoked the Holy One of Israel unto anger. They are all gone backwards. Wow. They say, oh, it was better for us to be in Egypt. Going backwards. Oh, you just brought us out here to starve. Did you know that if you study the Word of God, I think the Promised Land was like 7 miles away. But they just went in circles. And they saw the Promised Land. You know why didn't they go to the Promised Land? Because of the sinful nation. Because of the rebellion nation. They probably saw the land. They saw the land. But they couldn't go. Did you know that today that we're looking forward to heaven? But I believe Christ has not come. And God is just looking at our heart to see if we're really truly right. If we have really gotten things right with the Lord. And see if we just ask the Lord to forgive us. Maybe then he will come. Do you know why these Israel just went in a circle? Because there was still sin in their heart. And finally they got it right. And then they were taken to the Promised Land. Imagine that. We can almost see heaven, right? We read about heaven. When we read about heaven, we see the crystal and everything, the gold, transparent glass and all that. You see, the book of Revelation tells us all that. We see it. But how's our heart? Amen? Is our heart full of sin? Of course, we're all sinners. But Jesus Christ made a way. Romans 3:23 says, for all have sinned, come short of the glory of God. Verse 10 says, for as it is written, no one is righteous, no one, no, not one. And if you continue on to verse 11, it tells us this, look. Romans chapter 3, verse 11. There is none that understandeth. There is none that seeketh after God. They are all gone out of the way. They are together become unprofitable. There is none that doeth good. No, not one. Look at the next verse. It says that their throat is an open sepulcher. With their tongue they have used deceit, and the poison of apes is under their lips. Wow. It's like almost the same, right? In verse 4, they turn. And then in Romans, it says that we're all sinners. No one's seeking God. It's the problem today. Judah, as a nation, had gone so deep in sin that the whole nation was affected with it. Notice how the sin affected them. They were burdened with sin. They were burdened with evildoers. And their children were corruptors. And then as a result, they forsook the Lord, provoked him to anger, and backslid, meaning they had gone back into the world. Wow. Did you know that today in America, we are so deep into sin, and it affected us, and we're burdened with sin, laden with iniquity, and bred with sin, the seed of evildoers? What's going on with America? The seed of evildoers, that children killing children, people killing people, and they threw out God, and then they're shooting, going around, right? It's evildoer. And the government is telling you to go ahead and kill your baby, but save a dog? Wow, there's something wrong. And then children that were corruptors. I remember Joe Coley. Remember that one year? He said he was sick and tired of that commercial about that dog in the cage. Save a dog. Was it 25 cents a day? Yet the commercial tells us to save a dog, and then the commercial tells us to kill the baby. Something's wrong there. Maybe that's why it says, what did I say the title was? Save thou Jehovah. There's some of our prayers. Lord, just come. Even so, come. I hope it's tonight, Lord, just come. The world just got so wicked. One of the brothers is saying, just wait and see. He was talking to me when we were working, just wait and see, and they could pass a law where bestiality will be approved, and then you can't say anything against bestiality. And they said somebody will marry their pet, and I said, it already happened. Some lady married the dog. That's how wicked we are. That's how wicked our nation become. Amen. We have gone back. That's why I was putting this together. Man, it was just like so. We're at this stage. Isaiah prophesied it. It's like, wow. The Chronicles tells us this will go back. Second Chronicles chapter 27. Verse 2. And he did that which was right in the sight of the Lord, according to all that his father Uzziah did with help, albeit he entered not into the temple of the Lord, and the people did yet corrupt. You know why people don't want to come to church? You know why I say people don't want to come to church? You know why I say people just sit in the parking lot? Because they're doing something that's not right. They are corrupt. They're a rebellion. And they're in a sinful state. Amen. Do you know why people don't want to come to church service? Because they don't want their children to know who? God. Some else. And here we are praying and preaching. Oh, Lord, be with them. Oh, Lord, help them. Oh, Lord, take care of them. Some of the people, they yell, they should be in church, but they're at home. I understand some of them are sick. Amen? Some of them are working. But some of them are just staying at home because they're so their vehicle became their God. Amen. That's something. Amen. 28:2. Now look at the 2 Chronicles 28:2. For he walked in the way of the king of Israel and made also molten image for Balaam. Moreover, he burnt incense in the valley of the son of Hinnom, and burnt his children in the fire after the abomination of the heathen whom the Lord had cast before the children of Israel. You know what's the molten image today? I said it over and over. Cell phones. Look at that right here. Look at that. And burnt his children in fire after the abomination of the heathen whom the Lord had cast out before the children of Israel. People who don't bring their children to church, they're just throwing them out. Here, have my children, devil. Have them. Amen. No wonder we're so rebellion. No wonder our nation is going the wrong direction. There's nobody standing up, taking the stand, saying, "Hey, show, don't hurt anybody. Could you get out of that? Is she in that seat? Never heard. You never just get that. Get my son there. Where you at? No, show it away. Not say don't hurt anybody." Go ahead. The Navajo way they said, I was raised by my grandpa and grandma and their grandparents, and I mean their mom and dad and their grandparents said that it's Tindo, it's Tindo, it's Kada. Ye, Yapa Hudson. It's Sado, Sado, it's Kada, Oba, E. What that heck, I don't get your yacht hit, everything I got, that the Yatra got Chuta Yisran. Everything that the Nelota Hitano, the Nen that he'll say, don't be Gahaba, they step in a quaggy, Jehon, Hatepin, Araku, Ishi, Crystal Metal, yeah, the Nendest, or Obi Gahaya Nakai. It's throughout God. And here we are saying, oh, how I love Jesus. Amen. Oh, I love Jesus. What was the other one? On Christ the solid rock I stand. Wow. Number 3. It became a sick nation. Verse 5 and 6. Why should you be stricken any more? Ye will revolt more and more. The whole head is sick, and the whole heart is faint. From the sole of their feet even unto the head, there is no soundness in it, but wounds and bruises and purifying sores. They have not been closed, neither bound up, neither manifold, that word there, with ointment. Became a sick nation. Israel became a sick nation. I can put it this way. You know why I say people are always sick? You know why I say people's children are always sick? They threw out God. Or let me put it this way. The nation of America became so sick that they approved sodomite. And there's in America, in Los Angeles, all these people are so much on drugs and they're like zombies. And they're just like, and you just see them on the government won't show that to you. Amen. These people are all not in the right mind, sleeping the streets, using the restroom here and there. Yet they say, open the borders. If our government can't help our own people, how do you expect to help the people who are coming in? Amen. That's where we're at. The book of Isaiah is where we're at. The Lord was through chastising them because they will only revolt more. I thank God that he still chastises me. I thank God that he still speaks to me. But do you think he speaks to the people that are sitting in the White House? I believe the Lord had turned them over to a reprobate mind. That's why I'm saying it's okay for you to hold hands. It's okay to have this. It's okay for you to do this and that. It's okay for you to drink. And I just heard that they wanted to approve the alcohol to where 11-year-old could buy it and drink it. Amen. I watch YouTube, but I go to the Senate to see what they're saying. And these Republicans are taking a stand and say they're trying to fight for our freedom, but the Democrats just destroying our freedom, they're taking our constitutional rights. They're trying to take your first constitutional away from you, your First Amendment right. They're trying to take that away from you. They're going after your guns. Amen. It's just so evil. The government can't even help the people. They're just fighting among each other. Just how corrupt it is. Amen. And yet, like I said, I was thinking about that Facebook, and yet we're trying to help people. Some people are trying to help people to lead somebody to the Lord through social media, and they come, this CEO, the owner, says, if you say anything about Jesus Christ, we're going to delete your account. I said, hey, man, have at it. Delete every Christian's Facebook account so they can get back to praying ground. Amen. We're so much paying attention to the Facebook. That's why our heads are so bowed. You're bowing down to the wrong thing. You're bowing down to the devil's device. You should get your Bible and go to the Lord and bow down to the right Bible, the right devices, the King James Bible. So, Lord, what do you have in store for me? Lord, how is my heart? Lord, speak to me. Lord, I want my children to stand their ground. Lord, I want you to fix my home according to the King James Bible. Lord, help me fix my home. Lord, keep me healthy. Lord, keep my children healthy. Lord, let my children be obedient. Lord, help my children to live the right life. Help my children to be godly life. Help me to be godly life. Lord, help me to be a godly husband, a godly father, a godly husband, a leader. Amen. But we're so much into Facebook, so much into Snapchat, so much into TikTok, so much into Twitter, so much into all these social medias. And that's why God cannot hear us, because there's only a few Christians, same people praying. And that's why God had left. Once they threw out God, God's no longer here. But thank be to God that he gave us the light to shine for him. Thank be to God that people are still getting saved if we're doing right. Thank be to God that we're witnessing. Thank be to God that we're living a different life. Thank be to God that we had to separate ourselves from the world because we obeyed the Bible. If you're not obeying the Bible, shame on you, saved people. You ought to let the lost people know that there is a God, because God gave you that light for you to shine. Amen. And yet we say, pray for so-and-so. Wow. The Lord promised, if they became rebellion, and if they became a sinful nation, and if they became a sick nation, the Lord promised them that they would be sick, healthy. I'm talking about their health. They will always be sick. Deuteronomy 28. Verse 60. Moreover, he will bring upon thee all the disease of Egypt. What's the Egypt type of? The world, right? Which thou has was afraid of, and they shall cleave unto thee. How many of you don't like sick? Oh, but not sick. Well, how's your heart? Oh, I don't want to get COVID. Yeah, not sick. Well, how's your heart? Amen. Or allergies. Oh, you. Oh, we don't go to church because COVID sees nothing. That's why we don't go. We watch it online, but yet you're at Walmart. Yet you're at Lowe's. Yet you're at Burger King. Yet you're at a restaurant eating. All right, is it COVID then? So you got to look at it. See, look, if you're right with the Lord, no disease will come. Yeah, you'll get sick, but the Lord will deliver you. If you get sick, you will be recovered. The Lord will help you recover from the sickness. But our heart is all gone away. I was thinking about it. Is that why my leg is hurting, Lord? Is my heart further away from you? What's going on, Lord? Reveal it to me what I'm doing. He hasn't revealed it to me. But I believe the reason why he hasn't revealed it to me is because I believe I'm doing right. I pray about it over and over. He keeps saying, my grace is sufficient. I believe that he gave me this thorn in the flesh just for me to be right to him, just to get closer to him, to remind me to pray, for the people, to be reminded that I need to pray for myself. Oh, that baseball, right in my hips. Lord, help me. So I was mad at myself. I should have waited. Amen. So I just go at home and say, Lord, just be with my pain. People our health is just way down because our heart is away. That's the reason why when Jesus came into this world and during his earthly ministry, the reason why, because this is why Jesus kept healing them, was because they rebel. Israel rebelled against the Lord as a nation. That's why it affected the people. So when Jesus Christ came in his earthly ministry, he went to the people and healed the people that were right with the Lord, that had faith, that thy faith made you whole. Let me put it this way now. How is your heart? As a Calvary Baptist Church, is our heart right with the Lord? Is it so far away? Is that why we're getting affected by it? This is why, let me use Riley, I always use him. Riley, is your heart right? If your heart is not right, maybe it's because they get affected by it. Is my heart right? If it's not right, then she'll get affected by it. Amen? Sin in the camp. How is our heart? Matthew chapter 8, verse 16 to 17 tells us that Jesus Christ were healing these people. Amen. Number 4, a desolate nation. Verse 7 to 9. Isaiah chapter 7, verse 7, 8, and 9. The country is desolate, your city are burnt with fire, your land, stranger, devoured in your presence, and it is desolate and overthrown by strangers. What's going on today? These strangers are coming in, right? And your daughter Zion is left in the cottage, in a vine press, in the lodge, in the garden of cucumber, as the besieged city. Except the Lord of hosts had left unto us a very small raiment,
1: we should have been as Sodom, and we should have been like unto Gomorrah. What's going on today? America is like Sodom and Gomorrah. Period. You know what? That gives me hope. He's coming. Who? Jesus is coming. Even so, come. You can have the nation. I'm going to a better place. Amen. Judah was defeated by her enemies because they were rebellion. Let's give you these verses. 2 Chronicles 28, verse 5, 6, 7, and 8 tells us that they were defeated by her enemies. Then verse 16 to 20, all that verse, the city were burnt to their the cities were burned, and their land were overthrown with devoured by strangers. They were a besieged city. 2 Kings chapter 6, verse 24 to 29. The drugs they did, oh, Ellie, then I stole it. Ah, she always let me see. Oh, that one, Zana, that Atlanta, Asian, I think that's where America is at, right? And they were Sodom and Gomorrah. They're like Sodom and Gomorrah. What's going on today? You can't even, people, man marry man, woman marry woman. Something's wrong there. Paul quotes this verse, Isaiah, in Romans chapter 9, verse 29. He quoted it. And then John refers to Jerusalem as Sodom in Revelation chapter 11, verse 8. And again, this will happen when Antichrist comes. Isaiah, what we just read, will happen again in the future. But it seems like we're there, right? That we drew out God. The remnant shall be saved. And it's going to happen in the tribulation. One of these days, the Lord says, come up here and we're going to go. Number five, last point, it became a forsook nation. Verse 10 to 15. Hear the word of the Lord, ye rulers of Sodom. Give ear unto the law of our God, you people of Gomorrah. What are people trying to say? Congress, turn back to God. Oh, I'm a Catholic. To what purpose is the multitude of your sacrifice unto me, said the Lord? I am full of burnt offering of rams and the fat of the fat beasts, and I delight not in the blood of bullock or lambs or of he-goats. When you come to appear before me, who had required this at your hand to tread my course or my courts? Bring no more vain oblation, incense and abomination unto me, the new moons and the Sabbath, the calling of the assembly I can not away with. It is the iniquity even the solemn meeting. Your new moon and your appointed feast of my soul hateth, they are the trouble unto me. I am weary and bear to bear them. And when you spread forth your land, I will hide my eyes from you. Yea, when you make many prayers, I will not hear. Your hands are full of blood. I said it earlier, I thank God that our God still speaks to us. But what do you think about the people that threw out God? A lot of people say, I'm trying to pray. Why? The problem is you drew out God. Amen. The Lord was sick of their offering. Maybe that's why in the book of Revelation, I said, remember, you either be hot or cold. If you're warm, I'll spew you out. Let's imagine that. Let me apply it to spiritual now. Saved people probably make God sick. That's why he's spewing people out, because they're lukewarm. Amen. He refuses to listen to them. Thank be to God that he listens to us. While he listens to us, stay right with God.
0: Well, he listens to us. Just keep on going your Christian life. Don't give up. Don't forsake the Lord. Keep on going. The nation of Israel forsook the Lord. That's why. Do you know what? If you forsake the Lord will not hear. Then they say, oh, I prayed. No, you didn't. Why did the prayer get answered? Because it's the saints that were faithful. They prayed to God for you, and then their prayer got answered, not yours. Amen. I cannot away with, verse 13, he is saying, I cannot go along with what you're doing. As a saved person, we got to stand up and say, I can't go along with what the world is doing. I got to obey the Lord. I got to apply the word of God. I got to be obedient to God and have a good life and let the people see that I'm saved. We would say, I cannot stand with them. We can't stand against sin, guys, church. Amen. Don't blend in with them. Let them see the light. Let them know that you're a stranger. They're going to say, let them say that. But let them talk about you. If they talk about you, you're doing something good. They know that you're obeying the word of God. They know that you're not rebellion. They know that you're being obedient to the Lord. Amen. They know that you're not in sin. They know that. Let them talk about you. They know that you're not sick because you're serving the true God. Amen. Let them see it. It's like where we're at. The book of Isaiah, I was thinking about this today. Like, man, we're here. We're here. Isaiah preached it. He prophesied it. So we're here. We're not in the tribulation, but it seems like this is what the church age is going through. I think the people that I went to the family gathering last night, I preached to them and said, Jesus is the way. Jesus is the way. Jesus is the way. I was preaching to them, and a few of them raised their hand and said, amen. And a few of them they're stirred in their heart and said, I care for you. I don't want you to burn forever. I don't want you to burn for eternity. I want you to come to the Lord. And then one of the ladies came up and says that we watch you. It said that your people, they're really staying on God's word. And so I was praising the Lord. It says, thank you, Lord. Did you know that some of these people that I spoke to, they said they come from Steamboat. All over the place, Clagato. You said that. They told us, they told me to pray for a pastor to be full-time. Our pastor's always working, so we have to put you on the wall. They said, we come together during Sunday, and then we put you on the wall, and then you preach to the people there. They said, we need it. We're hungry. Amen. The altars are open. Pray for your prayer letters. Prayer lists. Pray for the missionaries. Pray for yourself. How is your heart? Pray for America. We just found out tonight that America is rebellion. America is a sinful nation. America is a sick nation, a desolate nation. It is a forsaken nation. They forsook God. We all see that God, America, we're in American, and our nation don't want God no more.

0: and the stars.
1: 2 Corinthians chapter 13, please. 2 Corinthians chapter 13. And we'll look at verse 4. 2 Corinthians chapter 13. And we'll read verse 4. A lot of times I feel like it's very strange. A lot of times when I come up here to preach, I always feel like I'm running on empty. But maybe the Holy Spirit wants that so He can fill in something. Gene Kim needs to be empty so that the Holy Spirit can fill within some of those parts even more. I'd appreciate your prayers. Today's preaching, I hope, will be helpful to you. It may not aim for you, but I do know this is a big need. This is a big need. Pastoring for, let's see, how long was it? 14 years almost, yeah. So it's been a long time. I feel old, so even though I'm young. So almost 14 years. This subject, I think, is very needful with many people that I've preached, pastored, helped, and befriended across. And I've noticed even for myself, this has been helpful to me. I don't know if the Lord will really fill or bless it or will really minister to you, but when you come to this moment in your life, I pray that you'll remember this message and it can save your life. 2 Corinthians chapter 13, we'll read verse 4. The Apostle Paul is a writer. He's writing to the Corinthian church. He says in verse 4, "For though he was crucified through weakness, yet he liveth by the power of God. For we also are weak in him, but we shall live with him by the power of God toward you." The Apostle Paul, he's talking about the Lord Jesus Christ, how he was crucified in weakness. Jesus Christ, he is God Almighty himself, but he manifested himself into human flesh, took on the form of weakness on your behalf and mine. And because of that, when we live ourselves in the flesh, it is the same thing as Jesus Christ. Where he lived in the flesh and he went through weakness, it was through the Spirit, by the power of God, he was able to do something mighty and save all of mankind. We are also able to partake in that same power when we are going through weaknesses in our flesh. And I want to encourage the weak that God can empower you, that God uses the weak. And as a matter of fact, God loves to use the weak. The Bible mentions that God, the weakness of God is stronger than men, and God loves to use the base things of this world to confound the wisdom of the mighty. If you ever felt like you've been weak, have you ever felt like that you've been weak in your life, that you felt like you've hit the limit? You felt like you hit a dead end, that you can't do nothing more out of your life, no matter how hard you try. When you struggle with a certain sin problem in your life, you feel like it's a never-ending battle. You keep going to the altar, you fall back to the cycle. You heard so much great preaching that should have been the last sermon where you repented and got right with God, yet you fell back into that cycle. And that's the reason why some people don't come back to church ever again, because they feel like they can never break the cycle of addiction. They beat themselves up over their weakness. They feel like that they wish they never have been weak to begin with. That way they don't have to struggle with this sin problem. They want to please the Lord, but that sin is just too great that they feel hopeless. There are people with personality deficiencies. There's something about your personality, your character, that you feel like, well, I wish I could have fixed this, you know. I wish I could fix my brashness, my shyness, or sometimes I have a big mouth, sometimes I just don't talk at all. I wish there's something about me that I can fix. A lot of times these personality deficiencies may burden us, and we feel like, you know, if only I can fix this more so that I can make more friends, so that I can witness better, so that I can be a good testimony, so that I can minister to people better. I'm just too strange. I'm not normal amongst other normal people. I wish there's something about me that could be fixed about my personality. Perhaps some of you lack a certain part of skill. And you try your best to do song leading. You try your best to do preaching. You try your best to do teaching. And you want to help out the church, but you always seem to mess up on something. And Pastor Kim always seems to put a red marker on something. And when he gives you a call, you're like, oh no, I messed up, you know. So always happens, you know. And you feel like that. You just lack the skill. A lot of times you try your very best, whether it could be even the what you call the little things. Job, school, or just befriending people. And you just don't have those social skills. You don't have the job skills. You don't have the skills in your study. And you try your very best, but you just are in a competitive world, a crazy world filled with capitalism, socialism, and human nature. That's like a rat race. And you feel very incompetent, that you can't do anything for the Lord. You try to learn how to witness to people, but you just can't seem to talk right. And no matter how much you write the notes, how much you practice, you just seem to slip up. One of the worst things that can ever happen is you try your very best, and you studied, you learned, you practiced, and you did so well, but you seem to still fail. That goes in the minds of a lot of pastors, especially when they start out in ministry. They can be even skilled and talented, but still mess up. And they beat over themselves over their weakness. Sometimes people who don't come back to church, you sometimes blame yourself. And you feel like, I could have done a better job. I could have done a better job. A lot of times there are things that God requires or wants us to do in life, things that we want to do for the Lord, but we hit a bar where we just fear. I just can't talk to people. So I can't witness. I just can't seem to preach the Word of God because I'm afraid of preaching to the people. I'm afraid to surrender to the call of God, to be a missionary, to do what God called me to do. I've been a limitation. I'm afraid. A lot of times fear holds us back from pursuing things, even great things that God has planned for us. Big dreams, but big dreams and big things are truly big things. And they can be very, very scary. New chapters in life can be very scary. As you go from a single, as you grow up and you enter high school, you have to prepare for college. It's scary. And then when you enter college, you have to prepare for work. That's scary. When you get to work, you have to prepare for family. That's scary. And then from family, you know, you have to raise your children. That's scary. And then your children grow up and you have to save money for their schooling and everything. That's scary. You want to rescue them from the prodigal life. You want to raise your children to the best. But then those are scary things in life. New chapters are scary things. We wish we had everything made. All the right skills, all the money we saved up, all the spirituality we need from God on high, and things can just go right. But we have to understand, no matter how perfect our world is, there's still weak human nature. One thing that we can hate the most is embarrassing regrets we wish never happened. There are things that we have done we regret never happened. There are things that we still do we regret never happened. You might be struggling getting along with a certain church member. You might be struggling to get along with your spouse. You might be struggling to be able to lead a ministry. You might be struggling along to lead a family. And there are some things that you messed up in. That's your fault. And you wish it never happened, but the damage is done. You're just too weak and you regret it. You might have anger issues. You might have fear issues. You might have a gossip issue. You might have a critical mindset issue. And then those patterns, those unhealthy cycles keep repeating. And that's why your relationship life with fellow people, your loved one, your family, and in the church, and even your walk with God suffer. Oh, how much we cry out to be delivered from this body of corruption and death. To be just free from all of this and this mess. But I want to tell you, those are the things that God uses for His glory. Those are the things that God uses for His glory. Those base things. Those despised things. Those things that are weak. The things that you hate, the things that you don't like, the things you wish never happened, the things you wish could be erased. God says, no, I can use for my glory. I can use what you consider trash and waste for something beautiful. You never underestimate the weak. Do you understand that? When you have a mighty God. That's my title. Never underestimate the weak. Let's pray. Now, Father, fill within me the power of your Holy Spirit and the cleansing of your blood. God, I am so weak. But you've used my weakness a gazillion times to do something great for you. To you be the glory, Father. Do so again. In Jesus' name I pray. Amen. Look at this passage. We are going to look at every phrase in this passage. This will be a textual sermon. The first point is accepting weakness. Accepting weakness. Now that's hard, but you need to accept your weakness. The first part of that verse says, we know that beginning of that statement where it says, for though he was crucified through weakness, yet he liveth by the power of God. That's Jesus Christ. And we are to be followers of Jesus Christ. Learn from his example. So, we're going to concentrate our part, not Jesus' part, because we already know what he went through. Let's look at our part. And that's where we're going to examine phrase by phrase. For we also are weak in him. That's my first point. Paul recognized that he is a weak person, and he accepted his weakness. I want you to turn to Romans chapter 2. Romans chapter 2. Romans chapter 2. We're going to look what Paul states about people who have a hard time changing, even in their sin. In our weak states, we don't want to repeat a cycle or the weak or the base things that we're trying to change within ourselves, but you have to realize that this is who you are. This is who you are. Now, don't get me wrong. We serve a powerful God. And there are things that we did change in our lives today compared to when we were lost. Amen. Thank God for that. Those are great things. So I'm not downing that. God can transform your life. But we have to understand that even though there are some things in our lives we're able to change and get victory, still at the bottom core of your flesh, that old nature remains. And that old nature remains where the weaknesses still have to be in it. Old nature is not annihilated. And we have to realize I am that weak. So if you made stupid mistakes before in your life, you have to accept that weakness. I am stupid. Not, I wish I wasn't stupid. You have to just accept it and say, I am stupid. If you're the type of person that's a loudmouth and cause problems through your loudmouth, you just have to accept that. Oh, I wish I can get rid of this loudmouth. No, that's who you are. I am a loudmouth. If there are things in your life that you messed up in your sin, you have to come to that fact, in my flesh, I am a sinner. Well, Paul said, the chief of sinners. You just have to accept that that's part of your life. Now, I know that really in the spirit that the old man is dead to you and that you are holy and righteous and not filled with sin, but that's within the spiritual nature that God sees. When you look at the outside, fleshly nature, let's just admit it, you're still a sinner. You're an addict to smoking. You're an addict to drugs. You're an addict to wasting time. You're an addict to negligence. You're an addict to lust. You are a hopeless addict. You just have to come to terms and accept that. That's who you are. Not, oh, I wish this was gone out of my life. And, well, even though God, the Holy Spirit, you yield to it and can give you some victories, that nature's still there. And you do fall back. Why? Because it's not eradicated. And you have to accept that. It's not eradicated. It's not eradicated. It's not eradicated. And that goes through in our minds a lot of guilt and a lot of fear and worry. Hopelessness. Well, what can I do to change my life? God is not Lordship salvation, where as soon as you get saved in Jesus Christ, there's instantly a transformation and a change where the fleshly lusts are gone. God understands it takes discipline and time. Discipline and time. And because that old nature is still in there, it's not eradicated, you sometimes fall back. God understands that. God knows that more than you do. God gets His doctrine right when you don't get your doctrine right. God knows that more than you do. And you know what God prefers? Nearly every case of the Bible, when He wants someone to change and to repent,

where you can get victory little by little. And even if you revert back to those moments, but he can still give you victories nevertheless in between. He prefers to be long-suffering. Not judge you. Nearly every case in the Bible. Did you ever notice when nearly every case in the Bible, when Israel has committed heinous sins against God, when individuals today in this world commit unspeakable crimes, that God don't send lightning down from heaven? In your life, God does not chastise you immediately. Why? He prefers to be long-suffering to you. And that's what you forget. You serve a God full of long-suffering. That's why you get discouraged, because you forget his wonderful attribute, that he understands the weakness of your sinful nature, and he's willing to be patient with you. Didn't you also know that God prefers, through his own goodness in your life, more than judgment, more so his goodness than judgment, he wants to see you change your life? Didn't you know that? That's a wonderful God you got. He wants you to enjoy church. He wants you to see the joy of his book. He wants you to see the love and the strength in the fellowship with one another. He wants you to see his blessing in your life and use those things to help you change your life, to overcome your weaknesses more than his beating you up, than chastisement, than judging. Really? In Romans chapter 2, look at Romans 2. That's why you have to turn there. You're not going to believe me unless you turn there. Read the verse. Verse 4. Or despisest thou the riches of his goodness, and forbearance and longsuffering, not knowing that the goodness of God leadeth thee to repentance? What's first, his judgment or his goodness? His goodness. His goodness is first. His judgment is after, verse 5. But after thy hardness and impenitent heart, treasurest up unto thyself wrath against the day of judgment. Do you see that? It's always his goodness first, not his judgment. God prefers to work in that sequence. I know there are times in your life, even in your flesh, you just wish God sent lightning down from heaven so that you don't keep messing up in that sin. But you know, even if you prefer that, God doesn't. God prefers to be merciful. God prefers to be patient. God prefers to love you, bless your life, and cherish you more than striking down lightning from heaven to get you into the right path. He prefers love more, not force. He prefers an appreciative heart to God to serve him more than mandatory restrictions. That's the kind of God you got. Oh, he'll send you the judgment at the right time, don't worry. But for him not to send his judgment on you shows something. That means he's still showing goodness towards you. He still sees it as, no, you're not that bad where I have to strike the hammer. Can I repeat that again? You're not that bad yet where I strike down the hammer. Because I know that you'll change in time through my goodness. I know you'll see your mistakes through my goodness. You just need some time. You just need to see more of my goodness. Look at Hebrews chapter 12. Hebrews chapter 12. If we are to think about even the very worst case scenario of God chastising you so that you can finally overcome your weakness and get right with the Lord, you have to realize that even in his chastisement, it's not something to be discouraged about. We get so discouraged in our lives when we go through sin and through judgment. And when God chastises us and that gives us a guilt trip, we feel so bad. And every time we try to overcome something, we go 10 steps down. And that eats us up. But can I tell you that even in the very worst case of God chastising you, God meant it as something positive. God meant

0: it as something to encourage you, not something to be sad about, not something to beat yourself over the head about. You don't believe me, so we have to look at the verse again. Look at Hebrews 12:11. Hebrews 12:11. The passage on chastisement. Now no chastening for the present seemeth to be joyous, but grievous. Nevertheless, afterward, look at this. Why would the Bible say something positive about chastisement? Okay. That we should take it as something positive, not something to be scared and terrified about and feel guilty about. Why would God say this is something you should have a positive emotion, positive perspective? It says, nevertheless, afterward it yieldeth the peaceable fruit of righteousness unto them which are exercised thereby. Verse 12, wherefore fear God, because he will strike you down. Be guilty and wherefore lift up the hands which hang down and the feeble knees. And make straight paths for your feet, lest that which is lame be turned out of the way, but let it rather be healed. Yeah. Isn't that positive?
1: Oh, yeah. Praise the Lord.
0: Isn't that positive? Do you even realize what God is speaking to you about? Notice the passage, the author is saying, when God chastises you, he's not saying this is something you should feel guilty about, this is something you should get convicted about or discouraged about. He said this is something to be encouraged about. Wherefore lift up the hands, the feeble knees. Be encouraged.
2: That's good.
0: Get your emotions up. Because God meant it as something positive in your life. Why? The chastisement is not to hurt you. The chastisement is to heal you.
2: Okay.
0: A lot of times when you go through like these bruised off infections and then you put the medication on, it hurts. It hurts. When that bubble comes out, it really hurts. But you do know what that means. It's healing.
2: Yes.
0: The medicine is not intended to hurt you.
2: Right.
0: It's done to heal you. God's chastisement is done, listen, to heal you. Why? Because you bruised yourself with these sins. These are scarred in your life. And then God's saying, hey, I'm chastising you not to make it worse. The scars of your sin, I'm trying to heal it.
1: Wow. Amen.
0: That's why reaping and sowing is very separated from chastisement.
2: Okay.
0: Reaping and sowing is what you reap, what you sow in your sin, you reap the pain, the consequences. Chastisement, it has pain, but it's meant to heal.
1: Wow.
0: It's meant to heal.
1: That's good.
0: Well, I don't, oh, that pain hurts so much. Let me tell you something, it's so positive that you're feeling that pain because it's healing. Because if you don't feel anything, what does that mean? You're crippled.
2: Yeah.
0: It's really bad. It's hopeless. You lost that part that you can never regain.
2: Wow.
0: But if you feel that pain, that's good. That means there's hope that God can still use it.
2: Thank you.
0: That God, that you can keep it. That God can heal it. And when it's healed, that means you have the strength and the ability to continually accomplish feats that might please God. You notice from that passage, it says, let it be healed. Are you the one healing it or God? God. Oh God, I wish I wasn't so weak. And that's okay. God says, I got your back. Even the very worst case in chastisement, let me heal it. You can't heal yourself. No matter how hard you try, God will heal it for you. That's why he chastises you. That's why chastisement is known to be out of love, not out of anger or spite. It is meant out of love. Thank God for the chastisement. And even before the chastisement, thank God for his goodness. What a wonderful God you serve. Now, no matter how weak and pathetic you are, God already has a solution planned out, a divine plan planned out 2,000 years ago, written in the scripture, that I already know how weak you are, so I have a foolproof plan to help. Turn to Hebrews chapter 4. You need to accept your weak state and let God be the physician to heal it. Let him show his goodness towards you so that it can naturally stir up in your life to have more of an appreciation and a love to serve him. Can I tell you, Christ knows exactly how you feel right now? I don't. People here don't.
2: That's right.
0: And people are so easy to turn to other people to tell them their darkest struggle. And if you tell me that, you tell other people that, we cannot help your life, and we might even look down on you. There are some things you should seek help for, don't get me wrong, but let's be honest, we don't say everything. And when we disclose some things, we have to use it with discretion when we disclose things. But not with God. God, it's no holds bar, everything open, spill it all out. I already know everything, I saw everything. And with God, when you tell him everything you feel, God, it's a trap. I mean, he wants honesty. It might be blasphemy, it might be disdainful if you say it out loud, whatever you pray in front of all of us. But in your private time, in that private closet, in the middle of the darkness, when the black hole is about to open up, and then when the devils are just invading your mind and your heart, and all you feel is sin, and all you feel is hell, God is right there and he says, spill the beans, give it all to me. Oh God, I feel like I'm so much trapped in here and it's hopeless and your promise is not real and what the pastor said is not helping me. And God says, that's right, keep telling me.
2: Yeah.
0: You can't say it here, but you can say it to him.
2: Amen.
0: Because God knows what you're feeling. Something that we don't understand. God knows your history, what you were born with, how your biological limitations are set, what your weaknesses are, what you should do more for God, what you fail to do spiritually. God knows all of it. And he says, tell it all to me. And when you tell him your most honest feeling, and I mean very honest, oh God, it sounds like blasphemy, then just tell him that, God. I don't mean to blaspheme you, but this is my feeling. Understand, this is my flesh, how it feels. And when you tell him all that, God understands everything.
1: Yeah. Praise the Lord.
0: You need to tell it to him. If you're sad about your weakness, if you're discouraged about your weakness, if you feel like you're in a hopeless place of no turning back and no preaching ever in this world will ever get you back on track, you need to tell him, not the preacher.
2: Okay.
0: You need to put your bet on him and not on a sermon.
2: Yeah.
0: And you need to tell him and tell him all the dark stuff and say, God, just help me.
2: Amen.
0: Oh, I don't know about that, preacher. You don't know about that? Then how are you going to argue against Scripture? I'll tell you what Scripture says. Hebrews chapter 4. And notice what it says in verse 15. In 15, Jesus claims, for we have not an high priest which cannot be touched with the feeling of our infirmities. Infirmities are your weaknesses. It's impossible. God can't feel it. That's what the verse said.
2: Yeah.
0: Is that what the verse said?
2: No.
0: I mean, don't look at me like a tree full of vowels. Isn't that what the verse said?
2: Yeah.
0: It's impossible. God can't feel your weakness. God feels it, but was in all points tempted like as we are, yet without sin. He knows the hopelessness and the depression. And even, God forbid, but it does happen, even suicide, flooding in your thoughts, the thought of quitting, the thought of doing something wrong.
2: Yes.
0: God understands it. He feels that.
2: No.
0: God knows the feeling. He knows the feeling. He knows exactly what you're feeling. And you know what God says for you to do with that? Verse 16, let us therefore pray with reverence. Is that what verse 16 said? Let us therefore come boldly. Boldly unto the throne of grace, that we may obtain mercy and find grace to help in time of need. Oh God, don't you feel like that? I just need mercy.
3: Yes.
0: I just need grace. I'm in a black hole, and God, there's no way out. No one understands. The pastor can't help me. No one in this church understands. Not even my spouse can help me out. Oh God, I'm trapped. And God says, then tell me, come to me boldly.
3: That's good.
0: If you need mercy, come to him.
3: Yes.
0: But boldly too. He says, boldly. Oh, it's just so irreverent. It's just so hard. And no, you need to tell him that.
3: Yes.
0: You know what? What Christ wants? All your weaknesses, not some. God wants to hear all your weakness. Your problem is your refusal to accept your weakness.
3: Okay.
0: Let's be honest. Yes, you have a complaining attitude against God. Yes, you have bitterness against people in the church. Yes, you have some fears that you are ashamed about and that you're trying to overcome. Let's just be honest. You are sin. You have a hard time accepting that. You need to accept that and tell God, this is how I feel.
3: Good. Amen.
0: Now, if you can't say it, then just look at Job. Look at the psalmist. Look at their heart, how they poured out to the Lord.
3: Yes.
0: Jeremiah said, I'm never going to mention your name. But look at how God used him to write 50-something chapters of the Bible. A weak guy like that? A guy who disgraced God like that? Yeah, that guy. Because God understand what he felt. That you and I don't understand what Jeremiah felt. And God knows exactly how you feel, that no one in this room, not even myself, can understand. And you need to come boldly before the throne of grace and tell him your dark moments. And let God take it. You need to accept that. You need to accept that's how wicked and dark and hopeless your flesh is without Jesus Christ. You have a refusal to see that. You think that through your own might that there is hope. Through your own might there is something that you... I just need to try harder and I'm just not doing good enough. No, you're weak! And you need to say, God, here am I. My second point is animating weakness. Animating weakness. Let's look at 2 Corinthians chapter 13 and then we'll read verse 4 again. The Bible says the next part of that passage, but we shall live with him by the power of God. You know what? Paul mentions that he can live in that flesh because of the power of God. In spite of his weak flesh, God can animate it. He can liven it. He can resurrect it. He can give him something worth living through his weakness. Isn't that a blessing? Notice God don't eradicate the weakness. God uses the weakness. God doesn't eradicate the weakness. God uses the weakness. God uses the weak things for his glory.
3: Yes.
0: Jeremiah was just a young lad and he looked down at his age. He says, I can't speak very well. You have to realize how much of a fearful thing it was to Jeremiah. Who's going to listen to a lad? Who will preach the word of God? Who will listen to him? Nobody listens to him. As a matter of fact, the Bible even says no one listened to him. Except maybe three people or something. But God says, don't say you have a weak tongue. In Jeremiah chapter 1, God put his finger upon that weak tongue and used that weak tongue for his glory. Can I tell you something? God's the one that empowers it. God's the one that animates the weak thing in your life and says, exactly that. I want to use it for my glory. Oh, no, not this, God. You don't want this. This has to be changed, eradicated. And then God's like, no, I want that. I want to use that for my glory. God uses the weak things for his glory. You know, Jack Chick was a very shy individual. And he had a burden for souls, but he just could not talk to people. Oh, he would forever curse the day the way his personality is. And, you know, just give up everything in life because it's hopeless. He'll never win a soul. He became the world's greatest man that Christians look up to. One of the world's greatest men that Christians look up to in producing what the Smithsonian Institute called him the world's most published author with Chick Tracks. I'm not good in talking, but God, I can draw. God, I can mention the gospel. God, I can give this out. And God used that little thing that he had in spite of his shyness. Yes, he used his shyness for his glory. If Jack Chick was bold and he was a great talker, we wouldn't have Chick Publications. God used the weak thing. God used something that's despised, disdained for his glory. You know, God can still use you for his glory, animate it, empower it, even if your weakness limits it. You know that? Yes, it's your fault. Yes, you limit God's power, but you still can't eradicate God's power. Barak is one example. Barak says, I cannot go in battle unless you go with me, Deborah. He's supposed to do his job as a leader, as a male leader, not entrusting to Deborah, a female. He's supposed to be the male leader and make sure to guide the nation of Israel. But he failed to do that. He was just too chicken, man. He failed to be a soldier of the cross. But you know what God said about Barak? He's considered the hero of the faith in Hebrews 11.
3: Wow.
0: But he limited the power of God. Yeah, Deborah told him the honor would go to a woman, not to you. True, he limited it, but God still empowered him. He still beat Sisera. He still got the fruit. He was mentioned in Hebrews 11 as a hero of faith. Doesn't sound like a faithful man. No, God could take what was unfaithful and turn it into faith. Didn't you know that even if you think like this is unchangeable, my weakness will always limit it. I could get something better from God. Get something better? Don't you already have a great God who blessed you so much? And that's enough to be thankful and humble for? What a God. Look how God used you so much so far. Blessed your life, answered your prayer in spite of your weakness. Yeah, you should have done better. Yeah, you should have fixed it. But you serve such a great God that his blessing still outnumbers your weakness. In Genesis chapter 28, we get one of the most heinous people you can think of, Jacob. Jacob is a liar. He is a deceiver. God had to teach him time and time again, and he still wouldn't learn the lesson until God had to cripple him. So then he had to hobble on one leg. But you know what? In Genesis chapter 48, the Bible points out that Jacob said, God promised me in Bethel that he would bless me. He would make me a great nation. He should have limited God's power with his failure in his walk with God, with his sin, with his deception. But you know what? He still became a great nation. No other nation became greater than his nation.
3: Wow.
0: You know what that is? God can still power your life in spite of your weakness limiting it. Didn't you know that God can even accept your weak limitations? If you say, God, I cannot pass through here. I just can't do it. God can work something out. He won't go greater than that sometimes. True, there are times that you should have went past it, that you should have done better, that you should have trusted God, but God can sometimes realize this is just his limit, his or her limit. And you know, I can still work something out.
4: Amen.
0: Didn't you know Gideon is such a coward? Why should he be a hero of the faith? And God says, all right, lead the soldiers out to battle. And Gideon's like, God, please at least do this fleece thing. Make the fleece wet and the ground dry. Then I'll lead you into battle. God should have chastised him right then and there, rebuked him, give him like full messages of blowout, unlimited compilation messages, and said, get right with God! No, God said, all right, I'll do that for you. I'll do that for you. And guess what Gideon did? All right, God, I'll lead them. Oh, God, I'm still scared. Gideon, what in the world? No. God is all-knowing. God's like, sure. Okay. Gideon says, God, okay, fleece wet, ground dry. Now do the opposite. Ground wet, fleece, the other way around. Will you please? And God's like, okay. And then Gideon's like, okay, I'll lead the army. You know what happened after that? He was still scared after that. And then God's like, okay, why don't you go to the camp, hear what the Midianites say. And when Gideon went to the camp of the Midianites, he found out that they feared him. He got so encouraged, he led the army. What's that? God is willing to work out the weakness with you.
5: Amen.
6: Thank you, God.
0: Not just Gideon, even Moses. Even Moses. You know, God says, Moses, all right, lead the children of Israel out of Egypt, all right? And he should have been done. He should have been done. But Moses is like, oh, but God, and, you know, oh, but God, but the people, they're going to ask, you know, which God that I'm speaking of. And God's like, are you stupid? God was long-suffering. He said, tell them the God of Abraham, Isaac, and Jacob. All right, go lead the children of Israel out of Egypt. Oh, but God, you know, they're not going to listen to me. They need to see a sign. And God's like, okay, use that rod and then throw it down. It'll change into a snake. Oh, let me show you my goodness. Let's do a second sign, okay? Put your hand in your cloak. It'll become leprosy when you take it out. Put it back inside and it won't be leprosy. And I'll give you a third sign, okay? So just take the dust and throw it on the water. It'll turn to blood. That should do it. Oh, but God, I am slow of speech and slow of time. Just shut up, man. Get to work. No, God said, who made your tongue? I did. Oh, but God, I beg you, please send someone else. And God's like, you know what? I'm going to send you Aaron. He'll talk for you. Don't worry. All right. Now go.
3: Yeah.
0: What was that? That's called mercy.
5: Yes.
0: That's called grace.
5: Yes.
0: And God's like, fine, I'll use Aaron to speak for you. You know what happened? Moses did all the talking after that. What's that an example of? God knowing your weakness, feeling, understanding it. And there are times he wants you to change it, but there are times he's willing to be long-suffering, work something out with you. You know what your problem is? You never worked it out with him. You never had that Hebrews 4 moment of prayer. You didn't have that. You didn't be honest with God. God, I cannot do this. I just can't. It's so hard. Will you help me? Lord, I don't know what to do. And you never had that moment. You never had that time of coming boldly and begging for mercy and grace. You need to talk to God. Let him hear you out, and maybe he can work something with you. You know, rather than viewing your weakness as some kind of defect, you know what you got to look at your weakness as? As your strength. You need to try to see the strength in your weakness. There are times, of course, that the weakness, and especially sin itself, should be disdained and should be repented and changed. But a lot of times, because we keep thinking that way, we don't see that there's something about ourselves from our weakness that could be used as something positive, which is why God never annihilated it. You know, a lot of times when we think about, well, I just wish I can fix this critical spirit of mine. I just hate it when I'm always critiquing and finding stuff. You know, you ever thought about that? Maybe you're just discreet. Maybe that's just your personality. You're just discreet. You know what God wants? He wants you to see who you are in your weaknesses rather than as a curse, to view it as a gift, what God can use. If God is not a part of that in your life, you have every reason to think of it as a curse, as a blight, as a weakness. But if you have God as a part of that life, you should see it as something God can use for his glory. Because Romans 8:28 stands no matter what good or bad thing you do in your life.
5: Amen.
0: You need to see those things as something that God can use for his glory. When God is a part of that picture and takes your weakness, he can turn that as something as your strength. Your critical spirit, maybe the Lord can use that as something as for discretion so that you don't fall prey into vulnerability, gullibility. Do you know how many vulnerable, gullible people are out there who just believe everything and then they have their lives a wreck? Maybe the reason why you didn't end up like that is because you've always been critical or Let's forget that negative word. You are discreet. You need to view your blight, your weakness, as something positive that God can give to you. See, what God does with weaknesses is that, I'm not saying he just leaves the weakness there. If he does that, then you just mess up your life. He uses the weakness. So he handles it, takes your weakness and says, okay, and you know, you wish that thing was erased, but God said, no, I'm not going to erase it. It's part of the Adamic nature. Let me use it for something good. And God says, let's transform this to something good. Oh God, will you erase it? Oh God, will you eliminate it? If I do that, child, I'm going to get rid of something that can be a gift and a strength in your life that can be used for my glory. Yes. I wish that critical spirit was erased. And God said, if I erase it, you'll become gullible, vulnerable. Let me hone that thing. Yeah. It's just you don't know how to hone it. That's it. Yeah. That's why it's called Christian walk. Okay. That's why it's called God guiding you along. That's why it's called making mistakes and learning from mistakes. It just needs to be honed, not erased. That's all it needs. The weakness just needs to be honed, not erased. And let God use that thing in your life. What you deem to be a critical spirit could be discretion. What you get discouraged about, your fear, you should switch it and see it as caution that God can use. What you see as something as offensive in your life and you're just offensive to people, rather than see it that way, you should switch it as, I'm just being bold for the Lord that God can use. Rather than seeing your decisions as unwise, I wish I could have made better decisions. No, you need to switch that and see that as God humbling you. And I can keep myself humble. I'm not a really great guy after all. Even in sins, and even in negligence of spiritual things, you should see that as, I've learned how wicked and weak my flesh is. And I've learned how to overcome it. And I can use it to help somebody else. Yes. See, no matter how bad your weakness is, you need to switch it around. And see what God can use out of that for your life. And if those things were all gone to begin with, how would you become you today, working for the Lord with those strengths that you have? Every person that has beautiful strengths that have blessed somebody in this church or in other people's lives, they were mingled in through weaknesses. They came from weaknesses. People don't understand that. It's who you are. How I preach like this is not because Gene Kim is a perfect man with a perfect record. Everything's perfect in his life. Okay, ask my wife. I'm not perfect, okay? If you think I'm so perfect. How he preaches like this is through unbearable weakness. And in regret after regret, he wished he could have changed. And sins in his life that he should have gotten victory sooner against. Personality deficiencies where he felt out of society, out of place, where he felt incapable because of age or lack of skill or lack of experience. But it's because of these things God has used to have me preach to you today. Amen. No preacher on this earth ever preached a great sermon without experiencing failure or pain or weakness first. My third point is addressing weakness. Addressing weakness. Notice the last part of the verse, which is very important. Toward you. The weakness that he went through is addressed to people. Toward you. Toward you. Do you realize that your weakness can be used to address somebody else's pain? How can a holy, righteous Pharisee that people look up as, oh, someone so godly and holy, how can those people in pain who are suffering weaknesses rely on a guy like that for solutions and problems to understand. No, they just feel incapable. They feel unworthy. But a fellow drug addict feels more like relying on another fellow drug addict that understands it. The person who made the same failures in preaching would rely on another person who went through the same failures as preaching. You know, as much as this pastor wants to help out his students, I realize there are just things I cannot minister to them. That a fellow church member is able to minister. Why? People need you. The one with the weakness. Yeah, you. They need the one with the weakness.
6: That's good.
0: They need the one with the weakness. Not with the perfection, but the weakness. Do you realize you can be perhaps the only person in this room, the only person in this room who can help somebody out there that nobody in this room can minister to?
6: That's good. Yeah.
0: In your own family? Your own neighbors, your co-workers, the people you come across, and yes, even people randomly God puts in your life. You're the only soul that can address that person's weakness.
7: Wow.
0: You're probably the only person in this room that can, that nobody else here can do. You know what I would do if I were you with the weakness? We want to erase it and annihilate it. But rather than doing so, why not use it to help somebody out there?
6: Amen.
0: Why not use it to help somebody out there?
6: That's good.
0: And minister to somebody's needs who is in a weak state. And tell them how much you can understand. Tell them how what helped you that can help them. Tell them the discouragements and the negative thoughts you went through in your weakness that can minister to them. Don't waste your weakness. Use it to help many out there. Use it to help many out there. Use it to keep yourself humble, huh? Not think that you're perfect, you're right with God. Use it where you don't become impatient with people. And say, you could do better, and then, oh, how much longer will it take for you to overcome this? No, use it to make you become more patient with people.
6: Yes.
0: Use it where you can be understanding of the people. Rather than being so perfect that I don't get it, why can't you just overcome it? No, rather than being that way, use it where, look, I get it, where you're coming from.
6: That's good.
0: Let me help you out right here. Most importantly, use that weakness to lead that person out of that issue.
6: That's good.
0: Rather than saying, oh, I understand the weakness you're going through because I went through it, and leave it like that. No, get them out of that weakness. What helped you can help them.
6: Yes.
0: Use it to lead them out of that issue. Don't leave them suffering in the mire. There's something you went through in your weakness that you can minister to other people, because Jesus Christ called weakness and infirmities of flesh to minister to you.
6: Yes.
0: And you need to do the same with other people who are suffering out there.
6: Good.
0: You know what people are doing though with their weakness? With that weakness in them, they self-project it onto other people. Get hard on them and say, why are you being like that, when you're talking about yourself? They're using it as a guilt trip to keep inside, and all the time they feel hopeless. They do nothing for the Lord but just feel guilt every single day. And do nothing for the Lord but just feel guilty. What a miserable life. Imagine doing nothing but just feeling guilt.
6: Right.
0: Instead, they use that to forget about their weakness. Listen up. This is important. Instead of using their weakness, they leave it there. Then they forget about their weakness. And then when they look at other weak people out there, they act Pharisaical.
6: Okay.
0: And they rebuke them. They judge them. But if you recall back 2 years ago, you're the one who suffered that same weakness too.
6: Christian.
0: Don't become forgetful and prideful of your weakness. Use that to remind you. Use that to remind you of what a blight and what a scar it is in your life that it'll keep you humble. It'll keep you compassionate. It'll keep you loving. It'll keep you track on people who are suffering the same thing and get them out of there. You know why Jesus kept the nail scars?
6: Come on.
0: The scars are a reminder of his love and compassion on you.
6: Amen.
0: Can't you see that there are people in this room that are that God has been more merciful and patient than with you? Can't you see that in this room that there are people who live their life in sin, that were hopeless, that always couldn't seem to break a cycle? That there are people in this room that thought that they couldn't get the victory. And notice how God used their lives and changed them. They became soul winners. They became preachers. They became ministers. They helped out people in this church. They were a blessing to your life. There are people in this room, my friend, who are living testimonies and can tell you for a fact that God is good, God is long-suffering, patient, and merciful, and if He can change their life and use their life, He can use you.
8: Amen.
0: You're not the person God has been the most merciful, the most patient with. No, there are plenty of people for the past 2,000 years that God was way more merciful and patient than you.
6: Okay.
0: And God used them for His glory.
6: Yes.
0: And they were able to accomplish great feats for the Lord. You're not the only one. You're not the special person. You're not the only one abusing His mercy, His grace. You're not the only one that's hopelessly repeating a cycle. You're not the only one that keeps failing no matter how hard you try. You're not the only one that keeps coming down to this altar and then just go back and then you just don't seem to overcome it. You're not the only one that's so weak. You're not the only one that's bitter. You're not the only one that has those dark thoughts that you're thinking about right now. Those dark feelings that you're feeling right now. You're not the only one that said those words that you've regretted and you felt were so wrong. There are plenty of others out there that God heard every time,
6: yes,
0: every second,
6: yes,
0: and still shows them mercy every single day. This wicked day and age should be more than evidence of God's love suffering,
6: wow,
0: towards sinners. There are plenty of people in this room that God has been merciful and patient. You'd be surprised. And they can tell you for a fact that God will give you grace to overcome it. That God does answer prayers. God will meet at that time of need when you need it. And God will give you the victory. And He will bless you beyond your expectations. Can any of you remember that? 1 Timothy chapter 1, please. Turn to 1 Timothy 1. You need to turn there. You won't believe me unless you turn. 1 Timothy chapter 1 and verse 15. How God is so loving, so compassionate and merciful toward the basest, the weakest, and the vilest. And we easily, so easily forget those are the same people He was willing to die for, willing to give up His own holiness to take in the drag of their sin. How so easily we forget that's the kind of God we have. Not an impatient God. Not a God who's so prideful that He doesn't understand people's feelings or weakness. 1 Timothy 1:15 reads, "This is a faithful saying and worthy of all acceptation, that Christ Jesus came into the world to save sinners." Thank God it doesn't end with a period.
8: Yeah.
0: That Christ Jesus came to the world to save sinners, of whom I am chief. I'm the worst of the lot. Yes, Jesus even died for me.
6: Yeah.
0: More than you, He died for me.
6: Amen.
0: A failure. A person so weak, pathetic. He died for me. The worst of the lot. Do you realize that you have a hard time accepting yourself of what God can do with your life? But let me tell you something. If you have a hard time accepting yourself, that's okay. God accepts you.
6: Yes.
0: Did you read that verse? This is a faithful saying and worthy of all what?
6: Acceptation.
0: What a loving God we serve.
6: Yes.
0: He didn't die for an elect.
6: Okay.
0: His pick. I'm going to use only these people.
6: Okay.
0: He gives that opportunity to everybody in the world. For God so loved the world, He gave His own young Son, that whosoever believeth in Him should not perish but have everlasting life. He's willing to die for you. He's willing to love you. He's willing to accept you. He's willing to use you. He's willing to be patient with you. God knew. God exactly knew what He was signing up for when He died on the cross. When you received Him for salvation. No, you're not too lost. You're not too hopeless. God exactly knew what He was signing up for. Yeah, I died for you. You. So if God accepts you, then who's the only one not accepting? It's you.
6: Okay.
0: You refuse to accept it.
6: Yes.
0: You refuse to accept yourself. Oh, I could do this. I could do better right here. I got to change this and I hate this about myself. No, that's who you are. You need to be humble, be realistic. This is who I am. I need to turn this to the Lord.
6: Yes.
0: And let Him transform it into something beautiful in my life. Let Him hone it. Look, if you have a problem accepting yourself, then do this, okay? Today, as you come to the altar, don't accept yourself for your sake, okay? Just do it for His sake. Because God wants you to do that.
6: Yes.
0: God wants you to accept who you are today. As the song goes, just as I am, without one plea. God wants you to accept who you are today and say, God, this is all my weakness, my defect. Use me for something beautiful. Do it for Him. Do it for Him. He'd want you to say that. If you can't say that about yourself. Every head bowed and every eye shut.

0: Exodus chapter 4, please. Exodus chapter 4. This passage talks about Moses when he receives the call of God to deliver his people, Israel. However, Moses, he is unconfident, and he believes that he is not capable for the task. Because it's a great task, God told him that he's going to be basically freeing his people from the mighty empire of Egypt. Egypt was probably the most powerful empire at that time. And Moses, he's going up against a whole empire. The world's most powerful king at that time. But God told him and gave him a task to do something, and he expected that out of Moses. He didn't look at his incapabilities. He didn't look at his slowness. He didn't think about your intelligence level is very low. He said, no, you are fit for the task. You need to do it. If I called you to do something, you just need to simply do it. Amen. In a day and age, we live at a time where we complicate things. And when scripture should be very simple and gives us a statement to do something, we don't accept it. We don't do it. Instead, we complicate the matter and we hesitate quite often. And that was Moses' problem. He hesitated. At verse 10, and Moses said unto the Lord, O my Lord, I am not eloquent, neither heretofore nor since thou hast spoken unto thy servant, but I am slow of speech and of a slow tongue. And the Lord said unto him, Who hath made man's mouth? Or who maketh the dumb, or deaf, or the seeing, or the blind? Have not I the Lord? Now therefore go, and I will be with thy mouth, and teach thee what thou shalt say. And he said, O my Lord, send, I pray thee, by the hand of him whom thou wilt send. And the anger of the Lord was kindled against Moses. And he said, Is not Aaron the Levite thy brother? I know that he can speak well. And also, behold, he cometh forth to meet thee. And when he seeth thee, he will be glad in his heart. Now, from all of these verses, it can just summarize to three words what God is telling Moses. Just do it. So Moses, he always hesitates. He comes up with great excuses, good reasons, and incapable scenarios that he brings up to the Lord. But God didn't see all of that. God didn't care all of that. God saw something in Moses that Moses didn't see. And God just simply told Moses, just do it. The problem with us nowadays, when we're given a task to do something for the Lord, it could be very simple. Just do it. Amen. Just do it. You know, don't hesitate. Don't debate. Don't think about, I got a million things, or I'm too busy, I'm too sick, I'm too old, I'm too young, I can't do this. That's something that some other brother or sister should do and not me because I'm not qualified. Just do it. Wow. Just do it. But what causes us to hesitate and to hinder ourselves? I will be preaching on that. Just do it. Let's pray. Father God, I pray that you'll fill within me the power of your Holy Spirit. Cleanse away my sins with your blood. Help me to preach what you want me to preach. Like Moses, I am slow of speech and slow of tongue, Father. But I've seen you use my mouth over and over again. So I just entrust the rest in your hands. Will you speak to these people? In Jesus' name I pray. Amen. Amen. Now, the first point is the aversion. The aversion. In other words, it's a strong disdain. Look at verse 10. Verse 10. And Moses said unto the Lord, O my Lord, I am not eloquent, neither heretofore nor since thou hast spoken unto thy servant, but I am slow of speech and of a slow tongue. Notice that Moses has had a strong aversion to the calling of God. And he was bringing up his reasons. You know, I'm slow of speech, and I can't say the words rightly. I can't think real quick. I take my time, and there's other people out there that you can use, God. There's a strong disdain there to be God's mouthpiece, to be God's prophet. And God chose Moses out of everybody. No, I know who I chose. I know who I pick. You're going to be the one. But Moses hesitated. Why do you hesitate? The reason why we hesitate, if we're going to come to the heart of the matter, is because of our sin. There is a sin, plain and simple, and that's the reason why we cannot do the things of God. It's not that we can blame the environment. We cannot blame on how our flesh is built. To be plain and simple, God knows already about the environment. God already knows the things that's going on in your flesh. So when He gives you a calling, He's not going to give you a burden greater than you can bear. And when God tells you to do something, He expects you to do it. So the only thing that's hindering is you. You have a sin problem that's blocking you from doing the call of God. It could be your fear. Didn't you know fear is a sin? I know that we can get afraid to pass out even just a tract to somebody. And that's why we would get so terrified to tell the gospel to somebody else on how to get saved. But you have to understand this. Fear is a sin, my friend. Fear is a sin. You need to hear that. You might say, why do I need to hear that? That's offensive. That's the problem with our culture and generation. We have become so sensitive that we are not told that that is a sin. Fear is a sin. God has given you a promise. He's given you courage. He's your all in all. And you can do all things through Christ. So then take His promise and go through it. There are people who fear to come to church because they don't want to be a part of a Bible-believing church. Why? Because I heard that it's some kind of weird, strange cult. I heard it's a strange church over there. You believe the King James Bible is the only Word of God, and that's why people are afraid to come to a Bible-believing church. You need to go. People are stuck online. They're used to an online world because they feared getting lied to so many times. You need to get over your fear, and if there's a Bible-believing church you can find near you, you need to go. You need to go. I have people here who drive an hour. I've got people here who drive 2 hours. I've got people here who drive over 3 hours. But they come because they realize the need of it. People are afraid to come down on the altar. Why is there a fear? Do you have shame to confess openly before God, I want to commit my life to you? Who's afraid of doing that? The altar call is a great opportunity to do so. No, just do it. You know, when the sermon's over, just do it. Just walk down the aisle and come down on the altar. You know, people are afraid to shout because people might think that, like the song leader said, you're crazy. So what that the world thinks I'm crazy? If God gets the glory, if He's pleased out of that, it's worth being called crazy by the world. Give a shout out to the Lord. Say amen. Give Him the glory. People are afraid to pray over their meals because what will people think about me? People are basically afraid, when we come down to the matter, to take a public stand for Jesus Christ in the eyes of the world. That's your fear. That's why you can't do the things of the Lord. The Bible says in 1 Samuel 15:24, and Saul said unto Samuel, I have sinned, for I have transgressed the commandment of the Lord and thy words, because I feared the people and obeyed their voice. You know why Saul lost his kingdom? He feared the people. He feared the people. And God said, that's why I have to take away the kingdom from you, Saul, and give it to Samuel. Don't be a Saul. Don't be a Saul. Give the tract. Don't be a Saul. Take a public stand for Jesus. Don't be a Saul. Get down the altar and make a public confession before God. Don't be a Saul. Another reason is because of carnality. That's another sin problem. The reason why you hesitate to do the things of the Lord is because you're just fleshly. And you're so much filled with the flesh, and the flesh has some issue with its sin, its attachment to the world, certain riches or people around them. And because of those factors, that's the reason why it's so hard for your flesh to do the work of God. You're just carnal, plain and simple. You need to get over your carnality and just do the work for God. Don't let the world cause you to hesitate to do the work of the Lord. Don't let the people around you hinder you from doing the work of the Lord. Don't let your sin, where you're filled with so much carnality, slow you down from doing the task of the Lord. Don't let your riches, because you're so preoccupied and busy with those things, and you want to take care of all those things, that's why you hesitate. to lay them on the altar, to sacrifice and to accept the call of God. Don't be carnal. Don't let carnality be your hindrance. The Bible says, Romans chapter 8, verse 7, because the carnal mind is enmity against God, for it is not subject to the law of God, neither indeed can be. The Bible says a carnal mind is enmity. It's at variance. It's against God's mind. You cannot do the things of God, notice, if carnality is there. Until carnality is out of the way, then you can do the things of God. But if you refuse to give up your carnality and it remains there, the Bible promises you cannot do the things of God. Weariness is another issue why we hesitate. And we can't just do the things of the Lord. Let's be honest, it can be very hard. We get tired out. Some of you are going through problems financially, in the home, in the workplace, or your own health. I don't know what it is. But weariness gets us to slow down. When you're doing spiritual works for the Lord, it can be discouraging when people look down on you, when you get no approval, when you receive no encouragement, and people just won't listen to you. You still get small results. You get no fruit. You've been the laborer in the ministry, and then the people don't seem to appreciate you. The people don't grow in numbers, and then people just walk away. When they get wearied out, you get wearied out too. And that's the reason why people don't do the things of God, and they hesitate to go to church because they're thinking there's going to be a small group of people that day. They hesitate to go to church because I'm just too tired. So much work, and I had problems going on yesterday. I had a big fight, and I can't just go to church. They'll say, I had a bad sleep. I had an awful dream because I ate the wrong type of food, and then now I'm just miserable. I don't want to go to church that day. They get weary and worn out. The Bible says in Hebrews 12, verse 3, for consider him that endured such contradiction of sinners against himself, lest he be wearied and faint in your minds. You need to keep looking at Jesus Christ, how he endured, how he did not get weary on the cross. He just carried the cross. He didn't hesitate and go, this is too heavy, Lord. He said, no, just do it. Just get it over with. Just go through it. You need to tell yourself that. And don't be weary. If you're weary, let me give you good advice. Get it over with. Just do it.
1: Yeah.
0: Then you can weary yourself out after that. Pride is a huge issue why we hesitate to do the things of the Lord. Can you help out with this thing in the ministry? Oh no, I'm too good for that. Oh, I got other things I'm doing. Other things that are more important than the work of the Lord? There are people who always get stuck with their pride issues, and because of that, there is abuse amongst churches. And the Lord, believe it or not, it doesn't matter if you're a regular person or even a pastor, He will put you on a shelf.
2: Okay.
0: He can cast you aside and said, your ministry is done because of pride.
2: Right.
0: It's hard to stoop down and to be patient and to show grace and love and understanding toward another person. Why? Because you're obviously much better than the other person. And there's that hesitation in there. No, just do it. Show the love. Show the care. Show that you care. Just do it. Don't let... You're too good for that? What's the matter with you? That's pride. That's prideful right there. There are people who get into fights and there's bitterness. And there's anger and angst and tension. That has to be washed away by the blood of Jesus Christ. People's got to humble themselves and then just say, I'm wrong, I accept it.
2: Amen.
0: You know, just reconcile. You know why people can't just do it? Oh, I can't. Why?
1: Yeah.
0: There's a hindrance there.
1: Yeah.
0: Your sin issue. Pride. Because you're right, obviously. And the other person's wrong, obviously. Psalm chapter 10 and verse 4 says, the wicked, through the pride of his countenance, will not seek after God. God is not in all his thoughts. That's your problem. The reason why you can't do the things of the Lord is because your pride is in the way. And the reason why your pride is in the way, where you can't reconcile, where you cannot stoop low to do a low-down task or a low-down thing, the reason why you can't swallow up your shame, swallow up your guilt and pride, and then just say, hey, I'm wrong, and then just admit that on the altar, the reason why you're too good for that and there's so much pride in you is because God is not in your thought, it's you.
2: Yeah.
0: Plain and simple, God is not in your thought, it's you. If you put God in the matter, then filter out self. Self becomes filter out. And its perceptions of what you think is right even turns out, oh, it was misguided. It was misguided. I thought it was right, but it turned out I was in the wrong. Other reasons why there's an aversion where you cannot do the things of the Lord is because you despise to serve the Lord. You despise to serve the Lord. Because Bible reading is dreary. Praying is dreary. Getting rid of worldly things is dreary. No one likes it. They want to keep their sin, keep their worldly thing. No one wants to dress their best when they go to church. This is just too much. There's a disdain for those things. Basically, when God wants the best out of you in your life, you don't want to do it. That's why you can't do it. Just do it. But you can't. Plain and simple. The reason why is you despise it. If that spite of yours is replaced, if that spite of yours is replaced by what's right and what's holy,

0: honest about that. Leviticus chapter 26 verse 15 says, "And if ye shall despise my statutes, or if your soul abhor my judgments, so that ye will not do all my commandments, but that ye break my covenant." That's the problem with the Jews. They despised his statutes, and that's why they're not able to do his commandments. You have to look at your heart. What is your sin? Hesitation don't just exist because you blame on the environment or your flesh. There is a sin factor there. And you have to discover your sin factor. Is it because I'm afraid? Is it because I'm just carnal? Is it because I'm just proud? Is it because I'm weary? Is it because I just have a spite for the things of God? You will always hesitate to do the work of the Lord if you will not confront your sin.
1: That's right.
0: If you will not accept your sin. If you will not recognize your sin. Otherwise, you can blame it on the worldly environment around you and how your flesh is built all you want. 2 Corinthians chapter 10 verse 5 says, "Casting down imaginations and every high thing that exalteth itself against the knowledge of God, and bringing into captivity every thought to the obedience of Christ." The Bible gave you a solution on how to conquer the wrong thoughts, and that's you're supposed to keep it captive and put it to the obedience of Christ. You know why you hesitate? You fail to follow that command from Scripture. Hesitation just don't come out. It comes from a thought.
2: Right.
0: Hesitation comes from debating the temptation.
1: Come on.
0: See, you're thinking.
1: Yeah.
0: You know, there shouldn't be a debate. There should, when the tempter comes out, there should be a rejection, not a debate.
2: Okay.
0: But your problem is you debate the temptation.
2: Okay.
0: Like the tempter saying, you know, you got this issue right here and this excuse right here. You got a very good reason for doing this. Oh, you're too weak to do this. And the tempter puts all these things in your mind. Isn't the sin really good? Doesn't it taste good? Doesn't it look good? It'll just feel better if you do this. And just a little bit won't hurt. And then, you know, other people do it. And, you know, they'll understand why you did it that day. And, you know, see, that's what temptation does. And you're entertaining the thought.
2: Yes.
0: And then you debate with the temptation, but I got to do this for the Lord. And then the tempter goes, but this. Then you go, but this. And then the tempter goes, but this. And then you go, then what happens? That's called hesitation. Because you're going back and forth, back and forth, back and forth. If God told you to read the Bible, just read the Bible for crying out loud. You don't have to debate 10 minutes with your mind that when should I read it, or there's another time, or when I feel like it. And the tempter and you go back and forth with but this, but that, but this, but that. Just do it.
2: Amen.
0: Read that book.
2: Amen.
0: Read the book. Hesitation happens when you debate the temptation. Once you entertain and allow that temptation to come in you, and you talk to the temptation, game over, you're done.
2: Yeah, that's right.
0: Game over, you're done. If the temptation comes, push it away and do it. Push it away and just do the work of the Lord. Don't think, just do it.
2: Amen.
0: Don't think, just do it. Do the work of the Lord. Mark chapter 2 verse 2 says, "And straightway many were gathered together, insomuch that there was no room to receive them, no, not so much as about the door, and he preached the word unto them." Now, isn't that amazing? In this passage, there was a whole bunch of people who wanted to hear Jesus preach. And the place was small, you couldn't cram in everybody, but people didn't care. They didn't care how uncomfortable, how inconvenient. Some people came a long ways. But they didn't care about that. They just crammed in anyways, and it was probably hot that day and stuffy with people and smelly, but they didn't care. They just crammed themselves in, made it manageable, and I just want to go to church that day and hear the preaching of the Word of God. That's all they had in their mind. We don't have that. If we had issues like this, you wouldn't come to church today. If you had any one of these issues, you wouldn't come to church today. You might say, why is that? What's the difference with us and them? Why did those people have no hesitation and they just crammed themselves in? But why would we hesitate and say, well, I'm not sure if I should come to church or not?

0: You know what's the big difference? They had a strong desire to see Jesus. That's the reason why there was no hesitation. You ever seen anyone hesitate to do something if they had a strong love and desire for it? No, they just do it. They just go for it and say, I'm going to do this for the Lord. I'm going to do that for the Lord. Nothing slows them down. Nothing stops them. They just do it. Look, if you see one of those delicious desserts in the line right there, and you're going through the line, you don't hesitate and you go, well, I don't know. And if you really love that dessert, you take it. You take it and you eat it.
1: Amen.
0: You wrestle because of your... And other people wrestle because they're thinking about, oh, I got my health issue. Yeah. But the point is, when there's something you have a strong desire or a love, people have a tendency to just do those things. As a matter of fact, when they have a tendency to do those things, it naturally turns into something where they don't have to just think it, they just do it. An addict is what he is or what she is because a constant habit of doing it over and over again because they have a strong desire for it, that it turns into normalcy, that they don't even think or debate about it. It just become a part of life.
1: Right.
0: Part of doing. Your problem is you don't have that for the things of the Lord. There's always a hesitation there. It's not something you naturally do. Some of you are at that point, which is great, where it's natural to you to pray first thing in the morning, where it's natural for you to read the Bible and not skip. It's natural for you to just go to church as soon as you wake up on Sunday morning. Praise the Lord for that. Let it become a habit. Just do it. Don't hesitate. Just do it. What's your aversion? What's your sin issue that you need to confront? That you need to open your eyes and see and finally say to yourself, I admit, this is my sin problem. That's what's hindering me from serving God. A refusal to do that is already, I can tell you what your sin problem is. Pride.
1: Yeah.
0: There you go. Second point, the act. The act. We're going to look at verse 11. Verse 11. The Bible reads, and the Lord said unto him, who hath made man's mouth, or who maketh the dumb, or deaf, or the seeing, or the blind? Have not I the Lord? Now therefore go, and I will be with thy mouth, and teach thee what thou shalt say. After Moses gave his wonderful excuse why he is definitely not called to preach, and anybody would understand, God's like, who created you? Just do it. That's his only answer. He didn't take time and try to understand what he's going through and what his good reasons are. He just said, no, just do it. And that's what you need is the act. The act. It's plainly revealed what your action is from hesitation.
1: Okay.
0: You know what the action is from your hesitation? If God told you, I want you to do this for me, and there's a hesitation in there, your action is already revealed. Your action is predicting, no, I can't do it.
1: Okay.
0: You don't say that. You don't say that. You don't think about that. But in reality, you already gave away your answer. It is, no, I cannot do it.
1: Wow.
0: That's your real action. Because if you look at Exodus chapter 4, verse 10 through 13, notice that Moses, he first hesitated, right? You know, at verse 10. And then you'll notice right here, God gives the answer and tells him, look, I'll take care of you, don't worry. Then notice at verse 13, he's saying, I don't want to go. Pick someone else. That's the truth. Exactly. You hit the nail on the head. The truth comes out. When you're hesitating to do something for God, you just don't want to do it. You're just saying no. Let's be honest.
1: Let's go preach it, brother.
0: Let's be honest. 1 John chapter 3, verse 22 says, and whatsoever we ask, we receive of him, because we keep his commandments and do those things that are pleasing in his sight. You know why God answers prayers when you ask him? Because when you follow his commandments, When you follow His commandments well, He answers prayers well. So then, in our minds, it's pretty obvious why God would not answer your prayer. You're not keeping His commandments well. That's the reason why God's not answering your prayer. You ever got it on your mind that you always had a prayer request and you've asked people to pray about it and you prayed about it for years and it was an important need, an important request that you need God to answer, but God would not answer it? And then the tendency is to blame it on, well, you know, it's in God's timetable. The tendency is to blame it on God. You know, I just got to wait it out. God wants me to endure the trial. Maybe the reason why He's so slow to answer your prayer is because you're slow in your service to the Lord. Wow. I mean, it's fair, it's fair. Why would, if you please God slowly, shouldn't God please you slowly?
2: Yeah, that's good.
0: Fair is fair. Maybe God has an hesitation issue like you do. If God asks something out of you to do something, just do it. Otherwise, God will give you the same treatment. God, I ask you to do this for me. And God will go, okay, well, I'm not sure because I don't think it's the right time yet. You're not ready for it. And maybe I should take some time because, you know, you did the same thing to me too at that day. And, you know, how many times have I've asked you to do something, but you just took your time. I think I'll just take my sweet time too. The action is revealed. The action is revealed from hesitation. You don't want that in your life. Imagine. Imagine every prayer request you give, God starts answering now. And not just answer, but answer it like promptly. Like really well. Why? Because you answer Him promptly and really well. When He asks you to do something for Him. Let's see how your prayer life might change after that. Let's see how your life would change after that. Let's see those prayer requests knocked out. Why? Because someone is doing what he or she is supposed to do. You ever wonder why prayer requests still remain there for a long time? There are people who are not doing their part for the Lord, and maybe that's the reason why the unspoken has remained an unspoken for crying long years of pain. 1 Thessalonians chapter 5 verse 8 says, "But let us who are of the day be sober, putting on the breastplate of faith and love, and for an helmet, the hope of salvation." You know what that verse says? In order not to be attacked, because we're part of the day, we need to put that breastplate. We need to arm ourselves. We need to put on the armor. If you don't do it, then what's going to happen? The enemy's going to kill you. The enemy's going to kill you. Let me ask you a question. You ever seen in the middle of war, in the middle of a battlefield, where the enemy is shooting at you, did you ever see a soldier take his sweet time and, maybe I should put on this helmet? I don't know, you know, I gotta tie it right. It's just not the right size. It's uncomfortable, inconvenient for me. And the knot is not just tied right. So it doesn't look pretty. Because it's not tied right, I don't like this helmet. I quit. I'm not going to take this helmet anymore. I'm going to take the next helmet that would have a nicer tie around the noose. You ever seen someone do that? No. I'll tell you what they do. They don't care if it looks crummy or if it's ugly or if it's uncomfortable. When the enemy is attacking, they just go, "Put it on, fool! Your head's going to get shot." But that's what people are doing with the helmet. This church, you know, is not as pretty as I want it to be, and it's uncomfortable, inconvenient, and, you know, I mean, it's not that lovely. They don't really love each other. It's so crude, rude, and, you know, they got this issue, that issue, and it just doesn't tie real right for me.
1: Okay.
0: That's your problem. And right now, you have no idea. It's been weeks. It's been so many services. And the devil, every second, has been shooting you over and over and over again. And you're getting killed on the battlefield.
1: That's good.
0: Hesitation will get you killed.
1: Okay.
0: Hesitation will get you killed. Just do it. There's a million excuses, but these excuses, notice, don't really won't matter. The person doesn't think a million excuses when putting on the helmet. They don't matter to him when he's looking at the battlefield, when he's looking at his life and saying, I'm going to get shot, I'm going to get killed, I need to save myself.
3: Yes.
0: That's the problem with people nowadays. You don't want to save your life. There are people who say, no, I want my life to be saved. No, you don't. If you want your life to be saved, you won't care about the million complaints and griefs and excuses and reasons. They mean absolutely nothing to you.
2: Yeah.
0: When I'm about to get shot, I need to put on my helmet. Okay. I need to just do it.
2: Amen.
0: You're getting killed, aren't you? The enemy is laughing and killing you over and over again. Let's be honest. I'm very certain that not all of you have a perfect life. Not all of you have zero suffering. From my experience and the experience I come through with many people, everyone goes through some sort of suffering in life, some sort of hardship. That's just common, that's just plain. So then, you're getting killed, aren't you? You're suffering, aren't you? What's your problem? Just do the task that the Lord called you to do.
3: Amen.
0: Just do it. And forget all those griefs and those complaints and those excuses. Just do the work of the Lord, because you're getting shot and killed. But when you hesitate, you've opened up an opportunity for the devil to attack. How long has your hesitation been? It's not just, you don't hesitate for 5 seconds. You don't even hesitate for 1 hour. You don't hesitate for 1 day. Oh, should I do the work of the Lord or I shouldn't? Oh, maybe I should get right with God. No, I shouldn't get right with God. Maybe I should change. No, I shouldn't change this. Or which? No. You take weeks to months to years. Now, that's plenty of time for the devil to nuke you 100 times over and kill you.
3: Yeah.
0: Some of you are just dying. And you need to finally get back up and do the task. In Joshua chapter 1 verse 7 it says, only be thou strong and very courageous, that thou mayest observe to do according to all the law which Moses my servant commanded thee. Turn not from it to the right hand or to the left, that thou mayest prosper whithersoever thou goest. God says, when I called you to do something, when I commanded you to do something, don't even go to the right or to the left. Just do it.
2: Amen.
0: Do exactly what I told you to do, and you will be blessed. Think about it. You know what our problem is? Why do you hesitate to do what God strictly commanded you to do? You know what the worst case scenario is if you're going to do it? Why don't you just do it? Why is there hesitation? I'm afraid of something, or you're too proud about it, or there's a disdain about it. Why are you hesitating to do it? The worst case scenario, if you were to do it, is to get gold, silver, precious stones, crowns, and the pleasure of God, and His plan at work, and avoiding the consequence of sin. That's the very worst case scenario. So why do you hesitate, huh? Why do you hesitate? That's the very worst case scenario. Oh, I don't want to do it because what?
3: Yeah.
0: Because of what?
3: How about that?
0: Oh, I got a piece of gold at the judgment seat of Christ. Whoop-de-doo. Oh, I made God happy. Whoop-de-doo. Oh, I see God finally blessing my life. Physically even. God healing some things in my life. Finally, I see that. Whoop-de-doo. Oh, I shouldn't have done it. I should have hesitated. I should have lingered. And I should have thought about it carefully more. I should have just not done it. Just do it, huh? Worst case scenario is God finally blessing your life. But He's so slow to bless you because you're so slow to serve Him. Look at verse 13 through 14. And he said, O my Lord, send, I pray thee, by the hand of him whom thou wilt send. And the anger of the Lord was kindled against Moses. And he said, is not Aaron the Levite thy brother? I know that he can speak well, and also behold, he cometh forth to meet thee, and when he seeth thee, he will be glad in his heart. Now, notice that Moses, because of his hesitation, the Lord said, well, I understand, Moses, and so you can take your sweet time and let's let it go. No, the Lord got angry. The Lord got angry. Now, notice how many times Moses hesitated. Verse 10 through 11, he hesitated, right? Verse 10, he hesitated. Then he hesitated again at verse 12. And verse 13, he hesitated again at chapter 4, verse 1 through 3. You'll notice that, right? He says, Lord, they're not going to hear me. Then he hesitates again at, just stop. Then finally the Lord blew up at verse 13 and 14. Just say, just do it. You have to understand this. Yes, we serve a loving, patient God. He's got to be patient to put up with mankind's foolishness for 2,000 years. Amen? But my goodness, you got to be crazy to think that God will never be upset with you. You got to be crazy to think that. That's just normal in everyday life. You ever had a kid, you know, who just keep doing the same annoying thing, and you as a parent told him, don't do it. Don't do it. Don't do it. Don't do it. You think that can go on forever, or you're going to, and you will have zero anger and full empathy and understanding of the child, or you're going to go, ah! You're going to go, ah! You're going to get upset, right? Now, think about this. What do you think the Lord will do? You are created from Him. God created mankind where we're so much alike the Lord, where we share a lot of the similar personal characteristics and attributes. You got to be crazy to think that God is not a person with feelings and emotions. Yeah, He's going to get upset. Think about it. How many times have you hesitated and just made the Lord upset with you? That's one thing you don't want to live in, is under a time when God is just cranky with you. Oh God, I have a prayer request with, and God's like, don't give me that when I told you to do this. You didn't even do that with me. What do you think God's going to do with you? Okay. That's something sober and serious to think about.
3: Yes, it is.
0: We don't think about that. God is angry with me. God is angry with me. In 1 Kings chapter 20, turn over there. This is an interesting passage. Look at 1 Kings chapter 20, verse 35 through 36. The Lord is not just telling you to do things over and over and over again. One day, it's going to run out, and God had enough of telling you and warning you, and then telling you and warning you, telling you and warning you, and finally, He's going to call it quits. And then He's going to let the hammer come down. If someone did it 5 times to me with hesitation, it would just go, ah. Oh. But imagine God when He already put up months to years with you by now.
3: Okay.
0: Look at 1 Kings chapter 20, verse 35. And a certain man of the sons of the prophets said unto his neighbor in the word of the Lord, smite me, I pray thee. And the man refused to smite him.
4: I would too. If one person went up to me and said, hey, smite me, hit me in the face, I would go, I ain't going to hit you. Right? I would too. All right?
0: Now look at this. This is pretty serious. Verse 36, then said he unto him, because thou hast not obeyed the voice of the Lord, behold, as soon as thou art departed from me, a lion shall slay thee. And as soon as he was departed from him, a lion found him and slew him. Okay, that's pretty scary, right? Why? He hesitated. He hesitated to punch him. And notice that God wasn't like, well, I understand it. No, God said, this is my word. I want you to do it. And then he died because he didn't follow the word of the Lord. Do you realize this is, we've been so brainwashed in this generation now.
5: Yeah.
0: We don't realize this. Do you realize you're following the word of the Lord?
6: Okay.
0: Isn't that serious?
6: Yes.
0: The word of the Lord? Isn't that a heavy weight? And then we are too busy to ask God questions. Why, Lord? Why did this happen? Why am I going through this? What in the world? How well have you followed the word of the Lord then?
5: Come on.
0: The word of the Lord has such heavy weight that it demands obedience, not hesitancy. Why? Because hesitancy can cost you something precious. Hesitation will cost you something precious. And you don't want to lose it. You lost too much already. In this sin-stricken world where they have disobeyed the Lord too much, we're already suffering too much. Don't you think so? Don't you think you're suffering too much already? You don't need to amp it up more. You don't need to amp it up more. You can maintain some precious things in your life, what you have. But that comes with obedience, not hesitation. Think about how many times think about your past now. How many times your hesitation, your refusal to follow God's way of doing things has affected your health, has affected your mental peace and stability, and even your family. Why? I'm not ready to do that work of the Lord, but years pass by. You grow up, you get married, you get kids, they have grandkids. By that time, it's too late.
6: What?
0: You have to start something now. You can't hesitate. You're going to cost something precious in your life. Now's the time to get right with God. Now's the time to forsake the sin. Now's the time to change yourself. It's not a time of hesitation. You're just counting the cost higher as every day to year passed by. You're just building up that cost more. And it will one day come down on you on all fours, and it will hit you hard. Genesis chapter 19, verse 16 says, "And while he lingered, the men laid hold upon his hand and upon the hand of his wife and upon the hand of his two daughters, the Lord being merciful unto him, and they brought him forth and set him without the city." Notice that Lot, he didn't have to pay the cost even when he hesitated. You might go, "Ooh, that's what I want."
5: Yeah.
0: You might go, "Because I hesitate a lot and I don't want to pay the price. How do I do that?" You know how you get that? You get the Lord to force you. Notice that Lot, he hesitated. "Well, I don't think I should get out of the city. The city means so much. God's about to send fire and brimstone, for crying out loud." He's angry. That's not a time of hesitation. But Lot was hesitating. And you know what God did? He had two angels grab his hand, force him out of the city. What's my point here? You need God to force you. You need God to force you. That way, you can be more helped. But see, people don't want that. People want to do things their own way of doing things, their own time, their own comfort level, their own timing and when to do. When you do it like that, you're just hesitating. You're just hesitating. You need to have some little bit of force in you. And maybe the Lord can help you with that. Maybe what you need is, if you have a hesitation problem and you don't want to count the cost, then maybe you should come down on the altar and say, "God, I need you to force it out of me."
6: Yeah.
0: Do you ever wonder why trials happen? It's the only thing that forces you out of your comfort zone and to make the change that you were too blind to see for a long time.
6: That's good, amen. That's good.
0: You need the Lord to force it out of you, maybe. And it is His mercy. Isn't that His mercy that He dragged them out of the city?
6: Yeah.
0: It is the Lord's mercy. He's going to drag you out of the destruction that can happen to you any moment due to your hesitation. Maybe you need the Lord's mercy. You need, "God, give me mercy. You need to force it out of me." If you don't want to, then hesitate and count the cost. There was a student in the Jefferson Medical College, and his name was Arnott Walker. He got under conviction when he heard the preaching, "Do thy diligence to come before winter." And he realized, there's not much time. I got to be diligent. Do the things of the Lord. So he decided, after a long time, after not being with his mother, I had better write a letter to my mom. He wrote a letter to his mom, told her how grateful he was for her strong Christian influence and how much he helped her. 2 days later, while he was in class, this was a long time ago, so a telegram came to him and said, "Your mother is critically ill." He was shocked. He immediately ran to his home to see his dying mother before it was too late. He rushed over. She died. But when he went to see his mom, what was underneath his mother's pillow was his letter. He was happy. His love reached her right before she died. He would have never seen, he would have never known his mother to smile, to be happy over his letter, if he took a few more days to write the letter and send it to her. You could be that person who is about to lose your mother, so to speak, because just a couple more days of hesitation. There are too many precious things in life that God can give to you that you do have, but the things of this world, they come and they go, don't they? Everything is temporary in life. How many opportunities have you missed out because of hesitation? How many blessings of God have you missed out because of your hesitation? How many open doors has God opened so that you can do something for Him has closed because of your hesitation? You have lost your mother. You have lost your mother. And she died and she's gone because you failed. You failed to write that letter, to stop your hesitation, to just do it. Just do it. Before you lose your next mother, just do it. Just do it. Come down on the altar. Every head bowed and every eye shut. Amen.

0: brave.
1: John chapter 20. Tonight, I decided to start this lesson here. It's kind of a serious thing here on how to enjoy going to church. Amen? How to enjoy going to church. Praise the Lord. And we learned about how we asked the question at the beginning there, how many people really do enjoy going to church?
2: Right.
1: And, I mean, folks, the places you go, the things you do, and if you keep doing them, you must enjoy it.
2: Amen.
1: Right?
3: Amen.
1: If you didn't enjoy it, you'd stop doing it.
2: Amen.
1: Right? Amen.
2: Amen.
1: And the one of them, going to church, and coming to church, you ought to enjoy it. Now, if you don't enjoy it, then something's out of the way a lot of times. Something's wrong with your life. Something's going on. Your heart's not right. And the things you're hearing is pricking at you, stirring you up. Amen?
2: Yeah.
1: Which you ought to feel.
2: Amen.
1: Right?
2: Amen.
1: If somebody comes in here and they're a sinner in their world and they feel good about being here, something's wrong. We're not doing something right. Because we're supposed to preach on their sin. They should come in here feeling guilty, you know, saddened, and upset because of their sin. And we're telling them like it is.
4: Amen.
1: Right?
3: Amen.
1: Why? Not to put them down, not to just trash them and throw them in the gutter, but to lift them out of that, get them from that sin, get them to where they should be in serving the Lord.
2: Amen.
1: Amen. So, as you come to church, do you enjoy going to church? If that was a question. I hope you do. Amen?
3: Amen.
1: I think we should, right?
2: Amen.
1: Same way as the work we talked about. If you enjoy a job, you should go there and have a good time. But if you don't like that job, you shouldn't. I don't know why you should be staying there. Amen. If you don't like it, don't stay
2: Amen.
1: There.
2: Amen.
1: Amen. It should be a great experience, a great blessing, a helpful experience. If you could, why we ought to be in church. Amen. We ought to look forward to it, if I can say. And a lot of times, why we don't, sometimes it's because we're not right with God.
2: Yeah.
1: We're not right with God. And church should be a big part of your life. It should be blessed and happy. It should be a happy place. Amen. We find here, we're looking at some detailed instructions on enjoying church attendance.
2: Amen.
1: We should be sure that we understand a few of the basic scriptural things from the Bible tell us why we should be in church. Amen. When we can understand why we should be there, we'll enjoy it more. Amen.
2: Amen.
1: We talk about God's idea of church. He's the one that said it. He said there, Matthew chapter 16, verse 18, I say unto thee, also unto thee, thou art Peter, upon this rock I will build my church, and the gates of hell shall not prevail against it. God said, I will build my church. Understand that the church idea comes from God. God built the church. God put this together. Right? We find that He's the one that instructs it. He's the head. He's in charge of it all. Amen.
4: Amen.
1: And he said in that verse that the gates of hell shall not prevail against. When we're going with God, when we let him be in charge, when we let him take the church, hey, the gates of hell won't be forced upon us. We can find a defense against the attack. Amen.
2: Yeah.
1: We can be able to build a fortress. Amen. Or hell can't get in here. We find that church is designed to magnify the Lord, to lift Him up. That's the purpose here.
3: Amen.
1: Amen?
3: Amen.
1: Everything we're doing, everything that we put together. Today we had a meeting today. All that was to establish a church, to make it in order the way God wants it to be. The way God establishes a good, the way we want to follow the Lord. If we don't follow that, we're going against God, going against His Word, and we're not where we should be. And God's not pleased. You know all the whole point of life is? The whole point of you living, you know what it is? To please God.
0: Amen.
1: To please God.
0: Amen.
1: How are you doing that? How are you doing that? So, oh, I got to please God? I'm not saying, it's not, when you please God, it's not sitting in church and just going like this. It's not that. It's living your life for Him.
0: Amen.
1: It's enjoying it. Did you know that God wants you to enjoy your life?
0: Amen.
1: If He wanted you to stay here all the time to be a monk or a nun, how boring is that?
0: Yeah.
1: You know what I'm saying?
0: Amen.
1: But He wants you to enjoy it. He wants you to find a wife. He wants you to find something special. Amen.
0: Amen.
1: Just like He did from the beginning. Adam and Eve, not Adam and Steve. Right?
0: Yeah.
1: He started from the beginning. I love it, Brother Yoakum encouraged me. I think he told us in the church that the first thing that God established, the very first thing He established was a home. Was a marriage. That's what He established before He established the church.
0: Yeah.
1: So what are you saying, preacher? I'm saying that home is more important. As long as they're together. And that you bring that to the church.
0: Amen.
1: We talked this morning about deacons. Which, amen, it's a big deal, folks.
0: Amen.
1: It's a husband and one wife. If you're a single man, you're trying to lead a church, the Bible says, how can you lead a church if you can't lead your home? How can you lead a home without a family?
2: Sir.
1: It's just you. Right?
0: Right.
1: You alone in your house say, I'm going to leave my family. What family? You don't have family.
2: Yeah.
1: Right?
0: Man.
1: Right. You don't have your own family to lead. How are you going to expect to lead a family that you never had a family? How do you lead the church?
0: Yeah.
4: Right.
1: Makes sense, right?
0: Yeah.
1: Makes sense.
0: Right.
1: You say, so I need kids too? No. A family, just you and your wife.
0: Amen.
2: Amen.
1: Amen.
0: Amen.
1: Right?
2: Yeah.
1: It just makes sense. And that's what God wants. That's what God needs. That's why it's put in the scripture. That's why it's there. There's a purpose behind it. It's not just picking you out and saying, yeah, I want this guy because he's good looking or whatever. No. There's a purpose behind all that's written there and the way God wants it. Right?
0: Amen.
1: Amen. All right. Let's go on. So, we're talking about enjoying church. Church ought to, we ought to realize it's God's idea and we ought to magnify Christ.
0: Amen.
1: That's what it's about. We read in the Bible there, Hebrews chapter 10, verse 25, not forsaking the assembling of ourselves together as a man or some is, but exhorting one another, and so much the more as you see the day approaching.
0: Yeah.
1: We talk about the people of God have a heavenly mandate not to forsake the assembling of themselves together. We cannot forsake. We cannot forget to come together on Sunday to worship God.
2: Amen.
1: To get help from Him. And be taught from the Bible what God wants in our life. Amen. And again, that's where you find answers. You got prayers every day, every morning before you go to bed. How do you get answers for those prayers, folks? How do you get answers? I said this morning, I was joking around, saying, well, I'll look for a cloud, see where it points. Maybe it'll point to Peru, then my answer's over there.
0: Yeah.
1: Or point to Gallup, to TNR, say, they're right there. No, those aren't answers, those are signs. Those are people looking for something. The answer is written down in here.
0: Amen. Amen.
1: You go to this word, you ask God, Lord, show me what you want. He'll give you a scripture, He'll send a preacher, He'll send a message your way. And say, here. I'm trying to give it to you right here.
0: Amen.
1: Learn to enjoy church. And when you learn to enjoy church, you learn to stay there. And when you learn to stay there, God can bless you there. And when you learn that when you're blessed, you want to serve the Lord. And God is helping along the way.
0: Amen.
1: Amen. Answers are there, folks. We just don't want them. He said, we still have some who forsake the gathering together of the Lord's day. For some, it becomes a custom, their tradition or a habit. Their lifestyle is the manner about which we have this morning. They forsake the assembly together in the house of God. The Bible says we are not to do that. Instead, we are to exhort one another, and even so much the more as we see the day of the Lord's return approaching. He said there, exhorting one another. Not just assembling, coming together, sitting here and looking at one another. You're supposed to exhort on top of that. Right?
3: Amen.
1: We're supposed to get a hold of God. Let the Lord lead us, touch our hearts. Amen. Let Him convict us, turn us around, and turn us to Him. Amen.
2: Amen.
1: The purpose of being here. Putting things in order. Praise God.
0: Amen.
1: So much the more as we see the day approaching.
3: Amen.
1: Amen.
3: Amen.
1: So, we come to the next point here. It's called the New Testament example. We want to look at the scripture where God established His church and how it was and how we ought to be. Amen. Look at John chapter 20. John chapter 20 tonight in verse 19. John chapter 20,

0: John chapter 20, verse 19. The Bible says there, then the same day at evening, being the first day of the week. When's that?
1: Sunday.
0: Amen? Monday's not the first day of the week, it's Sunday. Amen. Being the first day of the week, when the doors were shut, where the disciples were assembled for the fear of the Jews, came Jesus and stood in the midst and said unto them, peace be unto you. There's a lot of points there. Amen? I like that. Where the doors were shut. Right now, the doors open, windows open, it's hot in here.
2: Yeah.
0: But I like that point there because when the doors shut, when you're having a meeting, meaning all that's outside is closed out, you want to get a hold of God in here.
3: Yeah.
0: Amen. That's a good point there, folks. Amen.
1: Amen.
0: You see, a lot of people, figuratively speaking, amen, they open the doors and everything out there trying to bring it in the church.
4: Yeah.
0: When it should be shut, everything out, and right here you get a hold of God.
4: Amen.
2: Amen.
0: Everything that's happened out there, whether tomorrow, yesterday, where, down the road, no matter what, you don't leave that out there. You Amen. Come in here, shut that door, let God get a hold of your heart from here.
3: Amen.
0: Amen.
4: Amen.
0: That's a very good point, folks.
3: Amen.
0: That's what God did. He wanted to show him, say, hey, I'm at the center of attention. You see what he said there?
4: Amen.
0: He stood in the midst of this.
3: Sir.
0: Meaning God shut up. He said, right here. Right here. Right here. Not me, but you know what I'm talking about. Jesus Christ. He showed up. He wanted to be right there within them. To help them, encourage them, see what they're going through, see where the struggles are, and see where he can help them.
4: Amen.
0: If we can get a better understanding, that's why we're here in church, hey, we can enjoy it more.
2: Yeah.
0: We can enjoy it more.
2: Amen.
0: You know what people do go to those AA meetings? Because they get one-on-one with that instructor guy. They get right there in the midst of it. Amen. And they feel good about it. Right? He said, we don't do that here. Yeah, we do. It's just that you're not approaching God's point of view.
2: Yeah.
0: You're not letting God come right there, one-on-one with you.
2: Yes.
0: You see what he's talking about? He can come one-on-one. Every time you hear a verse, you say, Lord, what are you telling me? He's right there in front of you.
1: Amen.
0: You might not see him. You might not be there. He's there.
2: Amen.
0: He wants to speak to your heart. He wants to prick at you. He wants to help you in that. Amen.
2: Amen.
0: You know how we can enjoy coming to church? Letting God take over. Letting God be the center of attention.
1: Amen.
0: Letting Him be the one to direct us. Not somebody, not what somebody's done or whatever else. Amen. What God can do. What God can do for us. What Jesus can do and what He's already done. Amen.
2: Amen.
0: He said there, when the doors were shut, where the disciples were assembled. Where the disciples were assembled. Disciples weren't separate. All those men there follow the Lord and they say, I will meet God over here. Well, I will meet God at home. I'll be at home, guys. I'll watch him on TV. He didn't say that. Amen!
2: Yeah.
0: I'll go follow that tent out there, guys. So you guys be at church, but I gotta go follow the tent out there. Amen!
2: Amen.
0: Oh, there's a certain preacher I gotta follow. He's going over here now. Let me go follow him. Sorry, Pastor, I gotta follow that guy. No! They were assembled together for the Lord. Amen! Hey, folks, I don't know. They might have had service there. Maybe one of the disciples got up. All right, guys, turn page one. The Lord's about to show up here. Amen. Turn page one. Amazing grace. No, they might have service. And they open up prayer and the Lord showed up. All right, he's here. Amen.
2: Amen.
0: He's
2: Amen.
0: Here.
1: Amen.
0: All focus is on him.
3: Amen.
0: Amen.
3: Amen.
0: He said there, the doors were shut. Where the disciples sent them together for the fear of the Jews. Came Jesus and stood in the midst and said unto them, I like this, peace be unto you.
2: Amen.
4: Amen.
0: You know what? Every time God shows up, you know what he's telling you? Telling you, hey, be at peace.
1: Amen.
0: Don't worry.
2: Amen.
0: Every time you come in this place, folks, you ought to see God show up in that word. You ought to see God show in front of you in our midst and hear him saying, hey, peace. Be still.
1: Amen.
0: It's all right.
2: Amen.
0: You trust in me, I'll take care of you. Amen.
1: Amen.
0: That's what it ought to be about. That's how we ought to enjoy church.
1: Amen.
0: Because we know God's going to take care of it all.
4: Yes, sir.
0: We know he's going to take care of us.
2: Amen.
0: Right. Amen.
1: Good.
0: But many folks today, you see why he said peace? Be unto you? Because the disciples feared. Who did they fear? The Jews. They feared what was going to happen. They feared that they were going to come after them now. Since they took their Lord. But Jesus showed up and said, hey, don't worry, boys. Don't worry. You know what, folks? I believe God shows up. You ought to enjoy church because, hey, if you're saved, God says, don't worry.
2: Amen.
0: The devil can't take you.
2: Amen.
0: He can't take you.
2: Yeah.
0: Hey, hell's not your home.
2: Amen.
0: You're not going there if you're saved.
2: Yeah.
0: You're not going there.
2: Yeah.
0: Hey, you're going home. Amen.
2: Amen.
0: Every time you walk in those doors, you ought to have that joy filled up in your heart, knowing that your home is in heaven waiting for you.
2: Yeah.
0: And you show up here, excited to serve Him, excited to follow Him. Amen. That'll lift you up, get you encouraged, and want to stay faithful in there.
2: Amen.
0: You want to enjoy church?
3: Yes, sir.
0: You want to enjoy church? Understand today, the example given from the scripture, how the disciples came together, the doors were shut, everything outside didn't matter. Well, what happened in here
4: Amen.
0: Is what mattered.
2: Amen.
0: When God.
4: Amen.
0: When God showed up, when Jesus showed up, it was something special. Can somebody make some room? Can somebody make some room right here? Make some room real quick. They showed up. Amen. Yeah. You see, folks? We find tonight it's getting hot. I'll leave that door open. I'm so it's getting hot. I'm going to open this

0: Well, yeah, the disciples, what did they have? They had fear. Amen. If they can have fear while Jesus shows up, hey, we no doubt we'll have fear.
1: That's right.
0: No doubt we're going to fear something.
2: Yeah.
1: Yeah.
0: We're going to fear this world. We're going to fear what's happening next. We're going to fear the next virus.
2: Yeah. Yeah.
0: We're going to fear the next government law they bring into law. Yeah, it's good. The folks ain't getting better. It ain't. No, it's not.
1: That's right. Preach.
0: We're going to fear.
2: Yeah.
0: We're going to be afraid. Hey, folks, they're not putting a law to go against the church just because they're trying to do something right. It's coming to us. Amen.
2: Yeah.
0: The things we do, as long as we're putting things in order, the world won't like it. The world won't like it. That LGBT, UWYXZQ crowd, amen? They don't like what we're doing here.
2: Yeah.
0: They don't like we're trying to change these kids and tell them who they are, how God created them.
2: Amen.
0: They want them to be something else. Right?
3: Yeah.
0: So, with that said, they're going to do everything that they can to go against you, take you out from under, and let you fall.
2: Yeah.
0: Split the shirt right now, whatever they need to do.
2: Yeah.
0: So, with that said, hey, fear does come. What's going to happen? Who's going to walk in with a gun trying to hurt us? Who's? Hey, what's going to happen? Amen?
2: Amen.
0: There is fear. That's why I'm telling you. You see what happened there? Jesus showed up. And he's the one that stood, said, peace be unto you. Don't worry. Don't even worry about it. Don't get so much fear that you walk out and you don't want to come back. Don't get so much fear that when you sit at home, you don't want to read your Bible. Don't get so much fear that you don't even want to listen to God's songs. Amen. Don't get so much fear that you don't even want to get on your knees no more. God's trying to tell you, don't fear.
2: Yeah.
0: Keep on serving.
2: Amen.
0: He said, I'm here. Amen.
2: Amen.
0: And you know what he did there? Look what he does. Look at verse 24. There's somebody that didn't believe. There's somebody that didn't believe that Jesus was there. He's alive. And he said, I want to see him. I want to touch his hands. I want to touch his side. I want to thrust my hand where they stabbed him. Amen?
2: Yeah.
0: Verse 24, but Thomas, one of the 12, called Didymus, was not with them when Jesus came. The other disciples therefore said unto them, we have seen the Lord. But he said unto them, except I shall see in his hands the print of his nails, of the nails, and put my finger into the print of the nails, and thrust my hand into his side, I will not believe. That's the thing of a lot of people, why they don't enjoy church. They want to see it. They want to feel it. They want all that. You know, the people today are sitting in big churches because a lot of things going on. They're singing and shouting. Last night there was a band. They want to be there. They want to see something. They want to be part of the crowd. They want to feel something.
2: Yeah.
0: There's always those that want that. Amen.
2: Amen.
0: That's what they want.
2: Yes, sir.
0: They won't believe until that happens. It's sad.
2: That's right.
0: They can't look at the Lord, just walk by faith, not by sight.
2: Amen.
0: Amen.
2: Amen.
0: But he says there, verse 26, and after 8 days, again, the disciples were with them, and Thomas with them. Then came Jesus, the door. The door is being shut. There it is. Stood in the midst and said, peace be unto you. Then saith he to Thomas, reach hither thy finger. Behold my hands. Reach hither thy hand and thrust it into my side. And be not faithless, but believe.
2: Amen.
0: And Thomas answered and said unto him, my Lord, and my God. You know what he said to him? He believed.
2: Amen.
0: But what did it take? Jesus there? No. He told him to reach. He told Thomas to reach. You know what it is? You guys sit back and you don't want to reach for God.
2: Amen.
0: Come on now. You wait for God, rather. You say, Lord, reach for me. Come on, pick me up. Come on, Lord. Drag me over there, Lord. I want to see it. Amen. That's what we wait for. God,

0: God told Thomas to do. He said, you reach.
1: Yeah.
0: You come.
1: Yes.
0: Right. Amen. Amen. You want to enjoy church? You got to reach for God. Amen. You got to show up. Amen. You got to reach for Him. Amen. Do something for you. Amen. Too many times we sit back and wait for God. Well, Lord, I'll enjoy it. I'll enjoy it.
2: If you bring me a preacher, if you bring me a better pastor, if things change, Lord, I'll go. I'll be a part of that.
1: Right.
2: No?
1: Right.
2: God said reach.
1: Yeah.
2: Reach in there. Reach in there. See what God can do. What God can show you.
1: Yes.
2: Amen. You see, many folks sit back and they'd rather keep their hands themselves.
1: Right.
2: You know what I'm saying?
1: That's right.
2: They don't want to reach for the Lord.
1: Right.
2: Say, God, let me help. They don't want to take that step forward. Say, God, what can I do?
1: Yeah.
2: Amen?
1: Amen. Amen.
2: When you do that, folks, you'll find that God is real.
1: Amen.
2: You'll find God is real.
1: That's right.
2: And folks, that'll help your faith.
1: Amen.
2: You will not be faithless.
1: Amen.
2: You know why people don't have faith today? Because they don't make that step.
3: Yeah.
1: Yeah.
3: Yeah.
1: That's right.
2: Yeah. Some people have no faith in having children. Why? You haven't tried it yet.
1: Yeah.
2: Some have no faith in trying to find a job. Why? You haven't got the job. You haven't tried to apply.
1: Man,
2: how do you know it's bad?
1: Right.
2: I won't make it. How many people don't get afraid? I know I say it all the time. Get afraid to go to college. How do you know it's that bad? You might try it.
1: Amen.
2: Right. Amen.
1: Amen.
2: You know, I know I say it all the time, but making an effort is making the biggest difference.
4: That's right.
2: Seeing you try. Amen.
3: Amen.
2: Amen.
3: Amen.
2: You get at least get a participation award. But some kids, they don't get nothing. Why? They don't even participate.
1: Yeah,
2: they'd rather sit in the corner and let us know on one plate.
1: Come on.
2: At least try.
1: Yeah.
2: At least try. I like when David plays basketball. Amen? And that one time he did, it was funny. He did the crab defense.
1: Crab defense.
2: He's like, oh, here you go. Where you gonna go? Where you gonna go? I like that. Amen.
1: Yep.
2: He's trying.
3: Amen.
1: Right.
2: Why don't you try that? We don't know how to do it, but you at least try it.
1: Amen.
3: Amen.
2: Amen. Have you tried to preach? You might not know how to do it, but try it.
3: Yeah. Amen.
1: Amen.
2: That's how I heard it was a good message this morning. I missed it.
3: Yeah.
2: Amen.
1: Amen.
2: Missed it.
1: Yep.
2: Wish I could hear it.
1: Should have been
2: a turn. Yeah. That's another story, okay? Don't forget it. And you know what happened. Amen. But we find here how Thomas was told to reach.
1: Yeah.
2: A lot of people don't want to reach for God.
1: That's right.
2: Therefore, they don't see God's blessing. Therefore, they don't see God work in their life.
1: Yeah.
2: And therefore, they can't enjoy coming to church.
3: Amen.
1: Right.
2: That's
1: right.
3: Yeah.
2: That's why it's sad. A lot of people come and they leave and they didn't get nothing out of it.
1: That's right.
2: Well, did you try to reach?
1: Yeah.
2: Did you try to reach?
1: Yeah.
2: Did you try to say, hey, I'll take the van? Amen?
1: Amen.
2: But you failed first day? Just kidding, Brad. No, I'm serious though. You see that? He's one and willing to do it.
3: Yeah.
1: Amen.
2: Have you reached? Have you reached for God? He said there. Thomas answered and said unto him, my Lord, my God. He realized what he was doing, who he was. God told him. Jesus said unto him, Thomas, because thou hast seen me, thou hast believed. Blessed are they that have not seen me and yet have believed.
3: Amen.
2: We're blessed, folks. We have not seen the Lord, but we still believe.
3: Yeah.
2: Amen.
1: Yeah.
3: Amen.
2: Amen.
1: Yep.
2: It is my purpose to make this case on the matter. If we really love the Lord, like we ought to love the Lord, we will find a time and a place for church.
1: Amen.
3: Yep.
2: We will find a time and a place for church. Furthermore, we will enjoy going to church.
3: Yeah.
1: Amen.
2: Enjoy it. Don't just go there because you're told to go there. Enjoy going there.
3: Yeah.
2: Amen.
1: Yep.
2: Makes it a lot better, folks. although we have a scripturally mandated duty to go to church, church attendance ought to be much more than a duty. Right?
4: Amen.
2: It ought to be a delight.
3: Yep.
2: For born again, totally forgiven, heaven bound child of God.
4: Amen.
2: Going to church should be a thrill.
4: Amen.
2: We should be excited at the prospect of what will happen when we meet together with the people of God.
4: Amen.
2: That's good. You ought to be excited.
3: Amen.
2: Today I'm not excited, folks.
4: Yes.
2: Amen.
4: Amen.
2: We redid our ministration. Amen. Looking aside of what God has in store for us.
3: Amen.
4: Amen.
2: God's going to do something for us.
3: Yeah.
2: Amen. And that's what we need. Praise God. This place ought to be a place to enjoy coming to.
4: Amen.
2: Enjoy coming to.
3: Yeah.
2: Amen. Especially for those, again, that are saved.
4: Yeah.
2: Going to church does not make one Christian anymore than going to a garage makes one an automobile.
3: Yeah.
2: Right? Going to church may not even make one a better Christian.
4: Yeah.
3: Amen.
2: But I'm convinced that a devoted Christian will want to go to church.
4: Yes.
2: Those who are born again and right with God will get themselves together with the Lord's people on the Lord's day.
4: Amen.
2: Sunday. Amen. If you're a child of God, how many times did God speak to your heart Sunday morning? You know where you should be.
3: Yeah.
4: Amen.
2: Yes, sir. How many times does that happen?
4: Amen. Yeah.
2: How many times it pricks your heart saying, hey,
4: you know where you should be?
3: Yeah.
2: Amen. You still got time to get there.
4: Amen.
2: Better get there. How many times he does it? You know why he does that? Because he's your Heavenly Father.
4: Yeah.
2: Because he loves you.
4: Yeah.
2: And he knows where you should be, and you know where you should be. Put that in you.
3: Amen.
2: You should be in church. You should be in church. Amen.
5: Amen.
2: The scripture indicates that the practice of assembling together was well established among the early Christians. In Acts chapter 4, verse 23. Let's go over there. Acts chapter 4, verse 23. I don't know if you remember a time when Pastor, it didn't matter where we met, he opened the Bible. As long as there was like five or more people there, grab a word, open something, and read something to us.
4: Amen.
2: Who remembers that?
4: Amen.
2: I mean, maybe birthday party down here, whatever. He would do it, or he asked somebody to do it.
4: Yeah.
2: Hey, read some scripture.
4: Amen.
2: Read something. He'd always do that.
4: I don't know that.
2: Even in the dinner time, supper table. Amen. Yeah. He'd reach back there and grab a book. He'll read it, or he'd give it somebody.
4: Amen.
2: They read it. Right. He open it up, he look at it, and he go. I remember that. You go this? And you go.
4: Yes, sir.
2: You don't even say nothing. You go this.
4: Yeah, don't
2: you? You already know what he's telling. You just see this like,
4: yes, sir.
2: And you're like. And you got to ask, I don't know why, you already know. You want me to read this? He goes.
4: Amen.
2: And you read that devotion. Amen.
4: Amen.
2: And some of us didn't even get it, but
4: amen.
2: But he make us read it. Amen. Chapter 4, Acts chapter 4, verse 23. And being let go, they went to their own company and reported all that the chief priests and elders had said unto them. It says in Acts 4, chapter 23, tells us that when some of the Christians were loose from the jailhouse, that's what happened. The very next stop they made was at the place where the people were assembled. Immediately, they went to their own company. They went to the local place where Christians gathered. They went to their own. Amen? They went to where? Hey, they can meet with the Christians again. Amen! About what God did for them right there. Praise God.
4: Amen.
2: In John chapter 20, verse 19. John chapter 20, verse 19. He said there, the same day, even being the first day of the week, when the doors were shut, for disciples were assembled for the Jews, and came Jesus in the midst and said unto them, peace be unto you. We discovered that it was not the seventh day, not the second day, but it was the first day of the week when they were meeting together. The Lord's Day was established at that point in time, and it became the practice of early Christians. In the New Testament, we have both precept and example that Sunday is a special day. How many times do people say, I have my Sunday best on? Mm-hmm. And maybe Monday, Tuesday, Wednesday, Thursday, Friday, Saturday, whatever day it is, but they call it Sunday best. Why do they call it that? Is when you dress up for church.
5: Amen.
2: You're going to church. That's where you're going. Amen! That phrase comes from people that serve God and they dress their best for the Lord on Sunday.
5: Yeah.
2: Amen? Amen? I have guys ask me when I'm headed to a meeting and I go for my work and I change in the bathroom right there. And I walk out. And it's my old clothes, old tie I had for years, old shirt, my pants, probably the old one, an old probably short on me, you can see my socks. You know, it's not the best one, but they go, man. Like they never seen a guy in shirt and tie.
4: Yeah.
2: Like, okay. Only time they seen it is when they rented it from the tuxedo place when they got married years ago. Yeah, I'm serious, yeah. Or prom, there you go. Or prom. Yeah, I don't know. What I'm saying there is, I tell them, this is my clothes, this is my Sunday night, Tuesday yeah. night service clothes for church. Amen.
5: Amen.
2: And they wonder, why are you in church dressed up? Amen. I thought you can come as you are. Which you can.
4: Yeah.
2: Amen. You can. You can.
5: Mm-hmm.
2: But you know why I do it? Like this? I dress it for my Lord.
5: Amen.
2: I want to look the best for Him. And it's not about the inward outward appearance. Yes, I know. But I want to look my best.
6: Amen.
2: Still. And to be the example. I am an ambassador for Him.
4: That's right.
5: Amen.
2: How many times have you seen some ambassador go across the country and he's wearing, I don't know, peace signs on a shirt walking up to another president? Hey, Mr. President. Hey, Prime Minister, how are you doing? Where's peace and, I don't know, flag on the back. Wearing shortcuts. You never see him like that.
5: Yeah,
2: how does he dress? He dressed up properly.
4: Sir.
2: Shakes hands. Right?
4: Man.
2: They take pictures and stuff.
6: Yeah.
2: He's ambassador. You know who I am? I'm ambassador too.
3: Yeah.
2: I'm an important ambassador.
3: Amen.
2: Say, yeah? Yeah.
3: Amen.
2: With my Heavenly Father, I represent Him.
5: Amen.
6: Amen.
2: Him to tell you, hey, God wants you to be part of that. He wants you to come. He wanted to tell you he loves you, amen.
4: Amen.
2: He cares for you. Amen.
3: Wow.
2: Praise God. Alright. Let me go on. I'm almost done. No, not really. Alright. One of the grievous sins that our nation faces is a wholesale. Desecration of the Lord's Day. In the 21st century, we have come to a time when most of our citizens do whatever pleases them on Sunday.
4: Right.
2: Sometimes, I remember a time people always tell me that everything was closed on Sunday.
5: Yeah. Yeah.
2: Everything was closed.
4: Right. Yep.
2: Not a store open on Sunday.
4: Yeah. Yeah.
2: If it was open Saturday, they got everything they need for Sunday.
6: Yep.
2: Yep. Amen?
6: Amen?
2: Even the doctors be at church. So when something happened, the doctor's right there.
3: Amen.
2: Amen. He might have his bag with him and everything. We'll do surgery right here, brother. We'll ask Lord to help. Everybody can pray. Amen. Let's go. Cut this leg off.
3: That's right.
2: I'm just saying, isn't that? That's what they want to do. They want to be in church. And I believe most of the time they came to church, nothing happened.
5: Yeah.
3: Amen.
2: You say, why is that? Because God blessed them. Because they were here.
6: Amen.
2: Woo! You ever thought about that?
3: Amen.
2: When you're not in church, something always happens.
4: Yes, sir. You
2: should have been in church.
5: Yeah.
3: Amen.
2: Amen. All right.
6: Amen.
2: It said there. Sometimes, even many Christians are careless about this. Some people who skip church to go visit their grandma, on the Lord's Day, expect the pastor to tell them how wonderful that is.
4: Yeah.
2: That's where you stop on the toe. My toe, my ankle's going to hurt. It is not wonderful. It is wrong.
6: Yeah.
2: It is a sin against God. Your grandmother should be honored, yes. But You should not dishonor the Lord in giving her attention.
3: That's right.
7: Amen.
8: Amen.
3: That's right.
7: Amen.
2: You ought to go visit your grandmother as often as you can. Yes. But you ought to find some other time to do it and quit stealing time from God.
3: Amen.
9: Amen.
2: Yes. Stealing time from God. Right. And folks, again, if you just think about it, you got all week.
3: Yeah.
2: One Sunday. That's all God wants. Sunday. All day Sunday. Lord's Day. I want you to come. Yeah. Amen? I want you to come.
0: The Lord's Day belongs to the Lord.
3: Yeah.
0: If we use it for something else, we have stolen from God, and the blessings of God is not going to be on us.
3: Right.
0: It is as simple as that. We need to make the Lord's Day a special day and a special time.
8: Yeah.
2: Because we need those, folks. We need those days.
3: Yeah,
2: we need it. Because all the other days, how many times do you find that flesh take over?
7: Yes, sir.
2: The world's pounding on us.
8: Yeah.
2: And the devil don't like us.
7: Amen.
2: So, we use this day to get rid of all that, shut the doors, and get a hold of God.
3: Amen.
2: Get a hold of that spirit deep down inside. Say, Lord, forgive me what I've done. Help me. Give me strength, encouragement. Let me hear from your word. Lift me up and get me gone when I leave this place again.
3: Amen.
2: Amen. There are pastors. Here we go. You got the point I need. There are pastors. Thankfully, only a few who are always looking for a way to get out of town so they can be away from their church on Sunday. Come on now. You can point at me. I can take some things, folks.
3: Yeah.
2: Let me read it again. Maybe y'all missed it. Who are always looking for a way to get out of town so they can be away from their church on Sunday. Pastors. Amen.
3: Amen.
2: Nobody wants to go ahead and say amen. It's all right.
9: Amen.
2: I suppose if I had to face the mess they have to face every week, I might do the same thing.
8: Yeah.
2: In my case, I look forward to being in church. When it gets close to Sunday, I start trying to find some way to get to the Lord's house. I want to be there on the Lord's day. This brother, when he was in church, the church had an agreement that he could take a few Sundays, be away a few Sundays for a vacation. And he said he loved vacations. Yeah. Who wouldn't? Amen. Vacations are fun. He loved vacations, but it was only on Monday. Only on Tuesday. Only on Wednesday, Thursday, Friday. But he said, I didn't like vacations on Sunday.
3: Wow.
2: Amen?
3: Amen.
2: Not Sunday. It's because it's the Lord's day.
3: Amen.
2: I want to be in the place where I'm supposed to be. Whether preaching or not. I'm going to have my feet under the table at the church somewhere because that day is the Lord's day.
8: Yeah.
2: That's right.
3: Amen.
2: Amen?
9: Amen.
2: And I've always encouraged y'all about this. Every time we go somewhere, if it's Sunday, I'm attending some church.
9: Yeah.
2: I'm going to find a church.
7: Amen.
2: I can't think of a time where I didn't attend church somewhere else on Sunday. Amen?
3: Amen.
2: I've heard some preachers that when they go on vacation, they don't attend church at all. Anyway, I've heard that. Which I know, it's on them. It's up to them. Amen? But as for me, I want to be in church somewhere. How do you know? Like I said, it pricks your heart. You may be miles away from this church right here. When you go out there somewhere, how many times it pricks your heart? Man, should we read a Bible or something?
3: Amen.
2: I don't know. Let's turn on TV. Oh, there's no good preachers on TV. What should we do? Amen! Should I preach to you and you can listen to me? No, because you'll preach on both of us and we're getting mad at each other.
3: Amen.
2: Yes.
3: That's it.
2: True story. No! We don't want to do that, so we go find a church.
3: Amen.
2: If we're planning to go somewhere and we're going to be there on Sunday, you know what we talk down and do? We look for a church over there. Remember that time we were in Denver? We found a church up there. Brother Rodriguez. Amen. Had a church and went there. Amen.
4: Amen.
2: And the Pentecostal Baptist Church. Just so happened, the people we knew there that were from Arizona. Amen.
4: Amen.
2: We knew them. Praise God. Small world. Amen.
5: Amen.
2: You'll find your brothers and sisters everywhere. Amen.
4: Amen.
2: Folks, what I'm trying to say is, in the end, it's up to you. But God commands us to not forsake the assembly. That's what He tells us. The Lord's day is the Lord's day.
4: Yeah.
2: Right?
5: Yeah.
2: The Lord's day is the Lord's day. It's His day that He wants you to come and help you. It's the time He opened up and said, hey, come on. Come on. Come here. Come on, I want you to come. Amen?
5: Amen.
2: He wants us to be in church. And when we can realize that, we'll enjoy it more.
4: Amen.
2: The less you go to church, the less you'll enjoy it. And say, yeah, of course, but you're not there. Amen. Amen.
5: Amen.
2: The more you come, the more I believe you enjoy it.
4: Amen.
2: You enjoy it. You ought to enjoy coming to church.
4: Amen.
2: The more I enjoy coming to church, the more I enjoy going to church anywhere.
5: Yeah.
2: Being a part of it. Amen.
5: Amen.
2: Amen. Folks. Unless they're rocking and rolling that church, I don't know. Amen. So we find here that the Lord's day is the Lord's day. We want to get to the next point when we come back. We find here in John chapter 20 how this big point I want to get off is that a lot of times we can't enjoy church because we're not a part of it. We're not reaching for the Lord. We don't want God to come and tell us about our lives and correct us and show us where we should be.
4: Uh-huh.
2: We don't want to take God home and walk Him into our house, stepping over everything that's right there by the door. I'm just kidding. Now I'm in your house. I don't know what's there or not. Amen? What I'm saying is, sometimes we're afraid to take God home.
4: Yeah.
2: What is He going to see at home?
5: Yeah.
2: What is He going to see?
4: Amen.
2: Amen?
4: Amen.
2: All right. Yeah. Sometimes, folks, we don't enjoy it. Because we don't want to let God be the center.
9: Yeah.
2: We want to be the center. Yeah. Come on now.
4: Yeah.
2: We want the attention.
5: Yeah.
2: Right. Amen.
4: Amen.
2: Yeah. We want to be seen.
4: Right.
2: It's not about us. It's not about me. It's about the Lord.
5: Yeah.
2: It's about God and what He's done. If you can figure that out, where God is number one in your life, no matter what problem comes into life, individually, marriage, family, God can fix it.
4: Amen.
2: Every time you're trying to fix it, you're going to fail. It's going to come back on you, and everything's going to fall apart.
9: Yes.
2: But you let God take it. He'll establish you right. He'll get it all corrected, forgiven, as sins as far as east is from the west. Like you never did it before, and I start off aggression, go from here.
4: Amen.
2: God will take care of
5: it. Amen.
2: That's where you can find joy. People don't have joy today. I believe they can find joy in church. They can. But they got to be willing. We can find joy in church. You ought to find joy in church. You ought to enjoy going to church.
5: Yeah.
4: Amen.
2: Enjoy it. Enjoy it. Yeah, sometimes we don't have a lot of coffee or donuts. Amen? We don't have cookies. But that's not what you ought to be looking for when you come here.
4: Amen. Amen.
2: Right. Amen?
5: Yes.
2: If you want coffee, donuts, cookies,
4: bring it.
2: Bring it! Yes! Amen!
4: Yeah.
2: Bring it!
4: Right.
2: Or make it! Amen?
4: Yeah.
2: Now don't say, oh yeah, my coffee. I brought it. My donut right here. Come on now, you know what I'm saying. Get some for everybody.
5: Yeah.
2: Amen?
4: Amen.
2: If not, just for me. That's good. No, you know what I'm saying. We can enjoy it. We can enjoy God.
4: Amen.
2: We can enjoy the Lord.
4: Right.
2: If we reach. If we make Him center of attention. Hey, if we shut out these doors.
4: Yeah.
2: And let everything out. Just you and God. Get a hold of Him.
4: Amen.
2: Hey. We can enjoy church more.
4: Yes, sir.
2: We can enjoy church more.
9: Amen.
2: Amen. Let's pray. Dear Lord, thank you for tonight. Thank you for the message to share, Lord. Help us as we keep studying about enjoying church. Speak to our hearts. Help us encourage us, Lord. understand why we're here in the house of God.
7: Amen.
2: Lord, understand why we come here. Lord, as we hear the messages, Lord, as we hear what's done, as prayers are made, as songs are sung, as we come together as family, as we exhort one another, as we urge each other strongly to serve the Lord, to keep going. God, that we enjoy it all. We take it in. We take it home. And Lord, that it will rub off on our spouse, on our wife, or our husband. It will rub off into our children. Get them excited about coming to church. Lord, it'll rub off on our neighbor. Seeing us come home on a Sunday night, happy, smiling, rejoicing. So they can see, hey, there's something about the people, about where they're going. I want that. They enjoy going over there. Lord, that we can, one of these days, when hard times come, we can find a place to get help. It's a church house. Lord, help us not to shun this place. Help us not to leave the door shut and be on the outside. Lord, help us to shut the doors when we come in and get a hold of you. Let you be welcome here every time we meet together. So you can help us. So you can still the storm. Calm the storm in our lives. Bless us tonight. Thank you, Lord. For in Jesus' name, amen.
8: Amen.
2: Folks, let's stand tonight. Those in the altar praying. Amen. Lord, speak to your heart. Amen. Folks, we're just learning about enjoying church. Sometimes it's probably all we need. Learn to enjoy it. Learn to enjoy it. Sometimes people just try so hard. Try too hard to find maybe problems in the church. Why would you want to come here and try to find a problem?
10: Yeah.
2: Don't make sense. How so some people do? Let's see who messes up. I just want to come to criticize. Let's see what the preacher, see if he reads it right or misses the word. Why are you going to do that? For what? For who? What is it proven? You find a lot of people today are in church just to find out what it's like. Why don't you join it? Why don't you reach out and see what God can do for you? Amen? See what God can do for your home.
10: Yeah.
2: See what God can do for your walk in life. Where He'll take you. You'll be surprised where God can take you. Amen?
10: Amen.
2: Whole other side of the country, maybe. I don't know. See things you've never seen before. We'll never know if we don't reach out. We'll never know unless we enjoy church. You'll never know the blessings of God and what it's all about if we don't put our heart, our effort, our mind to serving Him. Amen?
10: Amen.
2: You pray tonight, folks. You pray. Bow our heads for a little while. Just pray. And to thank God. Thank God for church. Thank God for His house. Thank God for His scripture. Thank God for the family of God. Thank God for the songs to sing. We sing. Thank God for the altar where we can pray and shed tears. Thank God for the messages that He brings to speak to our hearts, to lift us up, to turn us around, to remind us in the end, He's all that matters. In the end, it's all about serving Him, living for Him, pleasing Him. We can have joy doing that, Lord. Lord, help us, God. Serve you. Lord, help us look to you, Lord. All these things. Bless the church now. Bless those at the altar. Help encourage us tonight. Well, thank you and praise you, Lord.
11: Amen.
2: Amen. You want to come to the altar? You come free. Amen. Come free.
11: Amen.

0: He's all that matters, folks. Amen?
1: Amen.
0: I thank God that it's not about what we've gained here, all that we've done, the money we made. It's not about that. It's not about all the possessions. It's not about all the works. It's about just trusting in Him and living for Him. What's about? Serving God. Pleasing Him. Amen. Pleasing the Lord. He's all that matters, folks, in the end. Praise God for that. Amen. Amen.

0: thank God for that. Amen.
1: Amen. Let me sing one more song. I haven't sang in a while.
2: Yeah.
0: Lately, it gets, how would you say, you get in a place where kind of you don't know where you're at, know what you're doing, you kind of forget. You kind of lose track. Amen. Lose track where you're at,
2: yeah,
0: what's going on around you. And most of all, you forget to be thankful.
2: Yeah.
0: You forget to thank God for all He's done.
2: We knew that, yeah.
0: And a lot of times, we're not thankful, we're not even thinking of Him, but He still kept us safe where we're at.
2: Amen.
0: Amen. He still watched over us. Amen.
3: Amen.
0: Even though we had no thought of Him, He still watched over you.
2: Yeah.
0: And here you are today still. God taking care of
2: you. Amen.
0: Sometimes we forget to be thankful, but tonight, we can be thankful. Amen.
2: Yep. Amen.

0: thank God for everything He's done. And there comes a day, folks, we can't be thankful for nothing.
1: Yeah.
0: Always something to be thankful
2: for. Amen.
0: Always. If you can't say thank you, then something's wrong.
3: Amen.
0: Something is wrong.
1: Right.
0: You can always say thank you.
3: Amen.
0: Thank you, God. Thank you, Lord, for giving me another day. Amen? There's always something to be thankful for. Dear God, I thank you for this day. And I thank you, Lord, for the service. Thank you for the songs we've sung. Thank you for the message, Lord. God, help us each day to be, Lord, to grow in you, God.
3: Yes.
0: Learn to, Lord, bring you in our home. Let you be a part of it. Bring you our hearts and our lives and everywhere we go in our daily life, our job, our work, our travel.
3: Yes.
0: Lord, may you be welcome to it.
3: Yes.
0: So you can encourage us and help us along the way. It'd be so much better. And you're there, Lord.
3: Amen.
0: It will depend on you, God. We'll look to you in all these things. We can enjoy it more. Lord, most of all, Lord, let us welcome you in our church that we may enjoy it. We may enjoy coming to the house of God, wanting to come to the house of God, knowing we're going to get something to help us, encourage us, Lord, correct us, exhort us, God. Lord, I pray, help us in eyes just get a hold of you now and to thank you tonight. Thank you, Lord, for all you've done. Thank you for what's been done today in services. Thank you, Lord, for a church and everything that was done there. Lord, I thank you for it all.
3: Yeah.
0: Tonight, Lord, I pray you keep us safe to go home. Mm-hmm. Lord, thank you, Lord, we can go home to our families, our loved ones, God. And Lord, and look at our home and the roof over our heads and everything we have. We thank you for it.
3: Mm-hmm.
0: Let us enjoy each and every one of them, Lord. Enjoy our time together and go on serving you. So much the more. As we see the day approaching, God.
3: Right.
0: I also serve you each day. Thank you, Lord, for the night. Keep us safe to go about our ways now. I pray all these things in Jesus' name. Amen.
3: Amen.
4: Amen.
3: Amen.
4: Amen.
0: Praise God, folks. Yes, sir. You got something to say, Zach?
5: Sure.
0: Yeah. Okay, that was good testimony. Y'all can sit down.
3: Wow.
6: Morning.
0: Evening.
3: Evening.
6: I don't know where to start, but I got saved here. So, well, first of all, thank you for the service. Thank you.
0: Amen, brother.
6: Touch and feet was great. As you can tell, it was great. I learned something at Apache Creek for being part of participating, for preaching and singing. Paul was the one who gave me the idea, first of all, that when it came to the preaching competition, it reminded me that it wasn't a competition in order to get high-headed over myself, make sure I wasn't boasting or anything, or exalting myself in any way. But it was good. You know, I still preach, still got first place. I mean, don't have preach, that's why, but
0: yeah, man.
6: It's pretty good. And I guess my testimony would be, Okay, so I got saved here back in 2018 by Dustin over there. And that was BBS when he was
0: on.
3: Amen.
6: And it was June 17th. And I was pretty scared to do it. I didn't do it for anyone else, that was a good part.
0: Amen.
6: It really did touch my heart. Now, I'll be honest, I don't know if I got saved that day, but I definitely agreed with everything that was said and that was down with my heart and everything. But I guess I had a reinsurance later on that day, and it was always at night. But other than that, I always labeled June 17 as the day I got saved, because we got it and everything.
0: Wow,
6: so, it's good for a testimony, but I guess the best part of my testimony would be I didn't start doing anything. And I know I can't really talk about this morning with this hair on my head, but don't worry, I'm going to cut it pretty soon. I think within a week or two, so I'm just giving
0: you Amen!
6: So if I come in, it's all half like you know me or
0: anything. No, they're going to be driven to you.
6: So. Anyways, I like camp. I really did. I learned a lot. The first time I actually participated in anything, I'll be honest, I wasn't like over here making melodies or anything, but I was definitely up for singing and preaching and devotion. Something that I did learn was to be able to talk in front of a crowd. This
1: yeah.
6: happened. I was always fired up for the past 5 years. I don't know if you 5 years over here, but I forget what year it is, honestly. I don't keep track of my time, so when I learned it was 5 years, it's like, you know, it made me think of what Brother Yoakum said when he was here. What have I been doing here at the church? And, you know, I've been to Texas. First time I preached was in Texas, which was back in May. It was very, very good. I became the song leader of that church for a while, and I taught on a couple of Sundays, which is the same thing I tried teaching here, and I've done so far, so forth. And, you know, it drove me to stop having that anxiety and that fear from getting up here to talk.
1: Amen.
6: Now, I'm not the best one to be talking up here.
1: Amen.
6: I definitely believe I shouldn't really be up here half the time. But one thing I did learn again was that people don't clean up and then take a shower. You know what I mean? First, they take a shower, then they go up and do something.
1: Yeah.
6: So when people think about coming up here when they get saved or anything, they usually tend to get their life, try to fix their life up, forgetting that there's none righteous, no, not one. And that's kind of the category I was trying to use to justify the reason why I wasn't up here preaching or anything. I have no reason. I had no reason to stay in the back, to be hidden. Now, I do like wearing all black. I can't help it. It's probably the only best color I see in my eyes. I do have white, but I do wear white sometimes, but it's overshadowed by white. I like to think that my skin gives more and more white. Other than that, the best part I would have to say about everything is that I definitely fell into a category where I was considered a heretic in churches. Meaning, you know, I jumped to different gospels, actually. Really weird, I know. How did I get from that? Just from having itchy ears. Not wanting to hear the truth. And wanting to hear what I wanted to hear. Trying to twist the gospel to my own agenda, my own word. Saying things like, hey, you know there's another gospel? There's the gospel of Judas, which, scarily, there is. Not saying that's inspired in any way. That's what I learned later on. But it was confusion. That was definitely one of the ones that being confused half the time on why God does these things. Why God allows, you know, the pain to continue. Why God allows me, I thought it was all about me. Why is he allowing me to get hurt?
1: Yeah.
6: But thankfully, within this year, I barely turned from those ways like last year. Like after my mom and my father passed, I thought by taking my sister to church, everything would start getting better, but nothing really started changing. Nothing started changing until I started applying the word. And then there was that, you know, that incident when Gene King was here. That was you know, all me. I'll put blame on me. But it wanted me afterwards to stop going to church.
1: Yeah.
6: That's what it did for me. I wanted to be like, you know, I don't really care anymore at this point. I kind of want to continue doing the things I want to do. But that quickly shifted because I was like, well, now my sister's saved and now she's going to see that in me. So I had to do something. And when I went to Texas, I thought, and I talked to the pastor. His name was Pastor Brian Del Grande. Oddly enough, he preached to Dr. Gene Kim when he was a young guy. So it was a really small world, really scary, I thought. But and then he said he'll allow me to preach. He said 30 minutes plus, but you know, it went up to an hour. That was funny. And you know, one thing I did preach about was music. And for music, from Psalms 150, that was always my favorite passage. I've heard Psalms 150 here, like, I don't know how many times. But it never stood out to me because I was over here listening to, like, metal and everything, you know? Allowing that to be in my soul. Allowing that to push me to stop listening to songs of God. Stop singing. Yeah, when the songs of God play, I didn't know how to sing it. But when the world music's playing, like, you know, on the radio, KJK, KCNN, all those things, very, I can share that listening, you know?
1: Yeah.
6: And it was a shame. It was really a shame.
2: No.
6: 3 years as a Christian, a Bible believer, most of all, someone who has the truth, someone who has the word. And then I had nothing to show for it. I said, my sister, thank God. But what more did I have? I didn't have really much more than that. So after preaching, there's a lot of events that took place during the time in Texas. A lot of things that happened. Nothing really bad. It was really good. I didn't think anything good would come out of that back here. That was the problem. I thought, this is only going to be in Texas because people don't know who I am.
1: Yeah.
6: People don't know who I am. So I can be a whole new person.
4: Sure.
6: But when I came back, you know, the whole feeling was kind of shifted. I started talking more. And I kind of remembered who I was back over there. I wasn't someone that was just kind of quiet because I wanted to do something for the Lord.
1: Amen.
6: Amen. There was actually something, it actually meant something for the first time.
2: Amen.
6: So I enjoyed preaching, I enjoyed teaching, I enjoyed talking and finding it.
2: Amen.
1: Amen.
6: Confusion came along later on when, admittingly, I fell for some woman over there. She was a preacher's daughter, actually. Real Mexico. It was scary, man. She was alright, really. But,

0: I have been excited about this meeting for a year. This meeting has changed our lives. And like Brother Joel talked about last night, how he looked forward to Christmas and all the excitement that stemmed around that. I can relate to that in the sense that we were looking forward to what God has for us. I'm going to tell you something, God's not dead. And He's the same yesterday, today, and forever. The problem's not God. The problem ain't His book. The problem's us. Boy, I've just been looking forward to this for so long. And just counting the months down, the weeks down, the days down. Just waiting to get to this place. And I'm not going to leave disappointed. I'm going to get something, amen. I'm not going to walk away from here and say, well, I just wasted my time and money. I ain't wasted nothing. It's been worth it all, amen. And I thank God for that. Take your Bibles with me to the book of Psalm tonight. Chapter 17, verse number 8, Psalm chapter 17. Keep me as the apple of the eye. Hide me under the shadow of thy wings, from the wicked that oppress me, from my deadly enemies who compass me about. They are enclosed in their own fat. With their mouth they speak proudly. They have now compassed us in our steps. They have set their eyes bowing down to the earth, like as a lion that is greedy of his prey, and as it were a young lion lurking in secret places. Arise, O Lord, disappoint him, cast him down, deliver my soul from the wicked, which is thy sword, from men which are thy hand, O Lord, from men of the world, which have their portion in this life, and whose belly thou fillest with thy hid treasure. They are full of children, and leave the rest of their substance to their babes. As for me, I will behold thy face in righteousness. I shall be satisfied when I awake with thy likeness. I want to preach on verse 17 tonight and lift up our precious dear Lord tonight and just preach on the subject of satisfied, satisfied, satisfied. I just want you to know tonight that I'm satisfied in Jesus. I'm satisfied with what He's done. And I'll tell you what's wrong with us tonight. We've gotten satisfied with other things that won't change our life. We've gotten satisfied with the things of normality. But what we need tonight is just get another glimpse like we've had already through the preaching of what Jesus has done for us and come to the place where nothing else will ever take the place of satisfying our heart and satisfying our life like what Jesus can do. Amen. Amen. Our Father, I love You tonight and I thank You, Lord, for what You've done and Lord, for allowing us to be here. God, we've just looked so forward to what God You have in store for us this week. And Lord, I pray tonight that the preacher spoke about God. I believe with all my heart He's got the heart of God in this thing. And I believe, Lord, that tonight what we're sensing here is just nothing more than that spiritual warfare of the devil trying to destroy, the devil trying to discourage and keep Your people, Lord, from enjoying those things of God the way You want us to. And I pray tonight, Lord, that God, that You'd help us and Lord, that You'd look to us tonight and have mercy, Lord, upon us as we try to serve You, God. I pray tonight, Lord, that I would not have that bad spirit or I would not have that wrong, Lord, impression. God, I pray, Lord, if it be me or my girls, God, You just take us home right now. And let us go back to Oklahoma. I don't want to hinder nothing. But Lord, I know this, dear God. If we'll just get a glimpse of glory, if we'll just get a glimpse of what Jesus has done for us tonight, and we'd act upon the Holy Ghost of God, and let that old wind blow through our hearts, and let the wind blow through this church tonight, God, somehow knock off the rough edges of our thinking, and the Lord stir our hearts tonight, and and get us, Lord, thinking about the things that make a difference, the things of God, the things of Jesus tonight. And I pray, God, that you'd help us and have your will and way in everything we do. We'll thank you for it. We'll praise you for it. In Jesus' name, amen and amen. Thank you. You may be seated. David, in this chapter, we see the enemy around him, the characteristics of the enemy of the child of God, the enemy of the Lord himself. But yet in this chapter, David concludes with a great hope. David concludes with a happiness that he's holding on to when he says, I shall be satisfied when I awake with thy likeness. I want you to know that David in this chapter is surrounded, and David is in the midst of a prideful and wicked society. But yet David was still satisfied. I know we're living in a wicked time. We're living among wicked men. And all around us there are men whose hearts are filled with pride and the things of this world. But I'm glad tonight that we can come to the house of God and find satisfaction not in the things of around us, but in the things of the Lord Jesus Christ. David is in the midst of perplexity and the perils of this life. He sees the trouble and those things that bring a perplexity to his life. But in the midst of it all, in the depths of his heart, there's a satisfaction that rings out. There's a satisfying feeling that his hope and all his joy and happiness is in the Lord. David is in the midst of a persecuting time. I'm going to tell you something. It ain't easy to serve God today. It ain't easy to take a stand for God today. But if you're satisfied in your heart with the things of God, you can take that stand for God. You can take the stand that'll make a difference in the lives of those round about us. David is in the midst of the problems of life. There ain't nobody here tonight that's without problems. There's not anybody here tonight that doesn't have a difficulty. But I think sometimes we let our problems. I know as a pastor of a church, I've got problems at home at this very hour. I'm going to tell you something. I didn't come here to gather more problems. I've got enough to tend to just around the corner. But I did come to hear from heaven this week. And I did come to see the wind blow this week. Why? Because in the problems of life, I know that whatever I do can't satisfy me. Whatever I can be can't satisfy me. But I know what God does in my heart and life can satisfy me tonight. Amen. I'll tell you what's wrong with us. We're just too satisfied with our wicked living. We're too satisfied with our selfish attitude. We're too satisfied with a church like it is. Our churches are dead and cold and indifferent. There's no singing. There's no shouting. And if it is, it's just somebody always over here doing the same thing. This crowd over here is looking at that crowd with a critical spirit. This crowd's looking at that crowd with a despiteful spirit. I'm going to tell you something. You're satisfied with being a cold Christian. You're satisfied with just being dead and dry. What you need tonight is to get your eyes on Jesus and see what Jesus did and find satisfaction in the Lord. Amen. I want to say to you tonight, Jesus has satisfied my longings. Jesus has satisfied all my desire. I appreciate what the preacher said about that old world, amen, and about the music and the things of this whole world. I'm going to tell you, when I got saved, God saved me from a drunkard life. God saved me from a dope life. God saved me from a terrible life. I'm going to tell you, that's one thing. Those old things that used to satisfy me, those old used to things that I used to look for and hunt for and search for, that used to satisfy me, no longer satisfy me. It's the things of God that satisfies me. Yeah, you can't get high like you can get high tonight. You can't get drunk like you can get drunk tonight. You can't get excited more than you get excited about the things of God tonight. What your problem is you're more satisfied with Hollywood. Satisfied with ball games. Satisfied with bingo. Satisfied with scratching a lottery ticket. Satisfied with dead church service. Satisfied with poor preaching. Satisfied with bad singing. Satisfied with church life altogether. Oh, if you get you a touch, if you'll get you a look, if you'll get you a glimpse from glory. David said, I've got problems here. I've got problems there. I've got persecution there. I've got peril here. I've got people, but I want you to know something. I am satisfied, amen. In the midst of all, I believe David was satisfied when he prayed and talked to God. He's satisfied with the path that God had led him in. He did say that the Lord would lead him in a plain path. I'm glad it's a clear path tonight. I'm glad it's not a difficult path. All we've got to do is get a hold of faith and by faith step out and follow the Lord in that plain path and find the satisfaction of the Lord tonight. I want to say this by way of introduction, that the world can't never satisfy. The world can't never satisfy. I go to my Bible over in 1 John chapter 2 and verse 15. The Bible says, love not the world, neither the things that are in the world. If any man love the world, the love of the Father is not in him. Notice, for all that is in the world, the lust of the flesh and the lust of the eyes and the pride of life is not of the Father, but He is of the world. And the world passeth away and the lust thereof. But he that doeth the will of God abideth forever. I want you to know tonight, you know this, but it needs to be said again and again. I'm going to tell you this, the world will never satisfy you again. The world can't never give you what Jesus gave you. The world can never match that glorious born again spirit, knowing that you're saved and knowing that you're born again. Oh, I'm going to tell you something. That's why we need to preach it hard. That's why we need to preach it straight. Because many of us are prone to wonder. Many of us are back in that world. It wouldn't surprise me if there ain't folks in the world tonight, just plain old in the world. I'm going to tell you, there ain't a preacher alive can pump you up. There ain't no sermon in the world can get you shouting. You know why? Because there was a time perhaps that you were satisfied. There was a time that you was happy and all sold out for God. But tonight, you've got your tent toward the Sodom. You've got your life set toward the world. You've got one foot in the world and one foot in the church. And you're miserable in both worlds. That's why you can't shout. That's why you can't get excited. That's why you have no joy. That's why you have no desire. You're full of the stinking, dirty, rotten world. I ain't never preached in cowboy boots in my life. I thought that I had quenched the Holy Ghost when preachers talking about the Spirit in this camp meeting, not what it was, because I was wearing cowboy boots. Promise you, I ain't never wore cowboy boots or preached in them until this week. And I thought, well, bless God, Brother Charlie, them wears them. Some of them Navajos wears them. I reckon a Choctaw wearing 10 pounds can wear them too, amen. Amen. No. I'm telling you something. I believe that you can preach better with boots. Amen. I'm not sure about that. I know this. What's wrong with half of us tonight is we're too busy with ABC and NBC and Fox and all the other stuff. I'm going to tell you, your head's in the world. Your heart's in the world. Your life's in the world. Your children's in the world. Your home's in the world. I'm going to tell you, that's why God ain't satisfying you. That's why you ain't getting nothing from God. But I want you to know, David said, there's trouble all around me. But I want
1: want you to know that down deep inside of my heart, I am satisfied, satisfied, satisfied. The world tonight and its pleasure is just for a season. The world's pleasure tonight is temporary. The world tonight will promise you this and they'll promise you that. But in the end, you'll weep and you'll cry and you'll grieve because of sorrow. The flesh cannot satisfy you. Now I'm going to tell you something about flesh tonight. Everybody here tonight's got it. And I don't care how pretty you look. I don't care what kind. You should have a King James Bible on your lap. I don't care what kind of tie you've got. I don't care what kind of shoe you wear. Or what kind of skirt you got on. Or where you bought it from. Your flesh is dirty and rotten. I'm talking about you, preacher. You're just a dirty, rotten, stinking, no good, sorry sinner that deserves to go to hell. And I'm going to tell you something. I may not always do what I ought to do, but I'm satisfied when I do something for Jesus. Amen. That old flesh tonight, you may satisfy it for a little while, but it'll never completely satisfy. No girl tonight, that old boy may tell you he loves you in the back seat of a car, but he don't love you, he lusts for you. And once he taps into what he wants, and once you give what he wants, it'll satisfy the flesh and ruin your life. I don't like that kind of preaching. I'm not doing it right now. Amen. And until Preacher Charlie gets up and sets me down, I'm going to tell it like I think it is. Amen. Amen. You can see more cleavage down at Walmart than you can in the average of dirty books. Amen. Amen. Flesh. I'm going to tell you what's worse than that. It's in the church house. The blouses is getting lower. The skirts is getting higher. The splits is getting longer. Why is that? That's that old dirty rotten flesh. I'm going to tell you something, girls. When you show that flesh, them boys will think things. They'll have things in their heart. I'm going to tell you, it's flesh. It's flesh. It's flesh. It's dirty. It's no good. I'm going to tell you what will satisfy you. That's getting Jesus in your life. Getting Jesus at the head. Doing what God wants you to do. Amen. We need to preach tonight on the pull of the flesh. The Bible says the old man is corrupt according to his deceitful lusts. There ain't nothing pretty about you and I when it comes to the flesh. I'm going to tell you, we need to watch that internet tonight, young people. You need to watch those chatting places, amen. And watch where your fingers is doing the walking. And watch what your eyes is gazing upon. The world can't satisfy you. The flesh can't satisfy you. The devil can't satisfy you. Isn't it funny how that they'll paint pictures up on the wall? Amen. And they'll have this cowboy with this fresh and growing beard on. Nice, handsome fella. And in the background it says, "Welcome to Marlboro Country." Yeah. Yeah. And in the back of that thing you see a hillside full of Roman cows and cattle. And a mountainside with a snow cap. And boy, it sure makes it look good. The devil paints that picture so that you might try a mark. Hey, look up here. Amen. He'll paint you a picture and try to get you to believe that a Marlboro will make you look like a cowboy. A Marlboro will make you feel like a cowboy.

to those that's got that emphysema and can't breathe. He don't show you the little old ladies that can sing lower than J.D. Sumner. Them old cigarettes has ruined her throat and ate up her esophagus and destroyed her life. Why don't we just look behind the scenes tonight and see what Budweiser and Miller High Life's really doing? Let me take you to the homes of bus kids tonight and show you moms and dads that stayed up all night are drinking and drugging, and little Johnny ain't got nothing to eat, and the bus worker go inside and dress him up because there ain't no groceries, no clothing, no love, no compassion. The devil cannot satisfy. The flesh cannot satisfy. The world cannot satisfy. No, I'm going to tell you tonight, Jesus can satisfy. Jesus can meet your needs. Jesus can thrill your heart. Jesus can lift you up. When you're glad, He'll make you sad. When you're sad, He'll make you glad. When you're down, He'll get you up. If it's dark, He'll turn the light on. If you're discouraged, He'll help you get encouraged. I want you to know tonight, if you're cold and indifferent, He'll warm you up. That's what's wrong with us. We got satisfied with the world. We're satisfied with the flesh. I mean, somebody said, what will the church be like 25 years from now? Look at 25, 35, 40 years ago. Most of the preaching going on today is penny lace compared to what it used to be. I want that wind to blow tonight. Of all time preaching, of all time Holy Ghost moving in the people's hearts once again. Satisfied. Oh, I want you to know tonight, I'll try to hurry, but I want you to see first of all that I'm satisfied with my Redeemer. Job said, I know my Redeemer liveth, and that He shall stand at the latter day upon the earth. I'm glad tonight that we don't serve a dead God. I'm glad tonight it ain't Muhammad. I'm glad tonight it ain't Buddha. I'm glad tonight it ain't Confucius. I'm glad tonight it ain't David Koresh. I'm glad tonight His name is still Jesus. He's still the lily of the valley. He's still the bright morning star. He's still the rose of Sharon. I'm telling you tonight, I'm satisfied with my Redeemer who paid the price at Calvary, who shed His blood. Thank God for the shedding of His blood. I'm glad tonight that He paid the price, that He bore the suffering, that He took the pain, that He went to Calvary, that He took the crown of thorns. I'm satisfied with my Redeemer. Jesus said, if I be lifted up, I'll draw all men unto me. Who's your Redeemer tonight? What are you satisfied with tonight? I'm satisfied with my Redeemer. Not just your Redeemer. Not just the Redeemer. Not just the Redeemer of men. But Job said, He's mine. And I'm His. Thank God that my Redeemer liveth. That isn't all. Not only thank God to be satisfied with my Redeemer, but I'm satisfied tonight with my redemption. Amen. God could have chose any old way to save the world. God could have chose to pay the price in any old fashion. I'm glad the Bible says over here in 1 Peter chapter number 1 and verse 18, the Bible says, for as much as ye know that you were not redeemed with corruption,

0: corruptible things as silver and gold from your vain conversation received by tradition from your fathers, but with the precious blood of Christ, as of a lamb without blemish and without spot. I'm glad tonight that I'm saved. I'm thankful tonight that it's still the blood that cleanses. It's still the blood that purges. It's still the blood that forgives us of our sin. It's still the blood that justifies us in the sight of Almighty God. It's still the blood that brings victory from day to day. Satisfied. Satisfied. Satisfied. I'm glad. I'm so glad tonight that those old things that used to satisfy me no longer satisfy me like Jesus does. Amen. Satisfied with my Redeemer. Satisfied with my redemption. I'm also satisfied with this blessed old rule book. I'm glad tonight it's a perfect book. I'm glad there are no mistakes in it. It's preserved from cover to cover. It's a powerful book. All we need to preach it tonight and stand upon it. I'm not satisfied with the NIV or an ASV or an RSV, but I'm satisfied with that old 1611. I'm satisfied with this Bible. I'm satisfied with this rule book. Amen. Maybe that's what's wrong with us. That old book ain't in our life. Preacher did say something about like this. Most of you, maybe, didn't know what Brother Calvin was talking about. You would if you had a rule book. That's where he got it from. Hey, I'm set up. We're so full of exegeting. We're so full of analyzing. We're so full of philosophy and Dr. Phil and Oprah. What we need is a rule book. What we need is to preach the old book. And stand upon the old book and get satisfied with that old message again. Satisfied with my Redeemer. I'm glad He paid the price. Satisfied with my redemption. The precious blood of redeeming. Satisfied with my rule book. I'm satisfied with my regulations to live by. What happened to old time preaching on separation? We're so afraid of Miss Money Bags and Mr. Pocketbook that we don't preach on the women wearing dresses anymore and looking like a woman. And a man looking like a man, getting a haircut like a man. Now the boys is wearing earrings. And like somebody's already said, I ought to be said again, this country's crazy drunk on tattoos. Separation. You're to be separated from the world.
1: Amen.
0: It'll take a week of preaching. It takes 2 weeks of revival to get the average church in a spiritual mindset. You can't do it in 2 or 3 days. It barely can't be done in a week time. We spend more time in front of the television and from the radio. And when we come to church, we just can't hardly wait till it's over. We're sitting there watching our... It's about 3 minutes till nine, thank you.
1: Amen.
0: We don't want to hear no separation preaching. We don't want to hear no regulation preaching. But can I say to you tonight, it's that kind of preaching that saved your family. It's that kind of preaching that saved your kids. It's that kind of preaching that saved your home. I'm going to tell you something, girls, tonight there's a bunch of dirty-handed, dirty-hearted, filthy, wicked men out there that love to get their hands on you. Most girls today are passed around more than a bottle down here in the South. Used up. But you know what that world wants? They want you girls that's still pure. They want them girls that's still chaste. They want them girls that's still a virgin. Amen. What what's wrong with us tonight is the schools quit handing out pencils and paper and they started getting the dirty boys condoms. And them dirty rotten boys say they love him and care for her, but as soon as they get her knocked up, as soon as she gets pregnant, you bail out and get out of the way. Sorry, low down. I'm telling you, God, it's wrong. It's against God. I'm telling you, that stuff ruins your life. But you're dumb as a box of rocks to do it again. You know where I ought to be sitting tonight? Right up here. Because I'm just as wicked as y'all. If it wasn't for God's grace. That preacher gets up there preaching on separation. You ought not bow your head, take notes, and read your Bible. You ought to sit up and say, yeah, let me have it, amen. There's more people left my church because I preach on separation than anything else I've ever stood on. Well, I ain't going to listen to that kind of preaching. I ain't going to listen to somebody tell me like, I ain't going to come to camp meeting and have some preacher tell me that I'm dead. I ain't going to listen to some preacher get up and tell me that he thinks it might be me and I could just go home. But your problem is you've been a member of the first church and the second church and the third church, and you're about to jump church now, and you've been hopping all over town because you don't like preaching on separation. Amen. Thank God I'm satisfied with my regulation. I'm satisfied with the rules I live by. It saved my home. Old time separation preachings give me two daughters that bless my gizzard. You realize separation will save your kids from heartache. Come on now, wake up, bless God. Old time, you girls wouldn't be in the shape you're in tonight if your home had a little separation in it. I'm amazed. When I was growing up, I heard old men of God preach separation. And I did what they told me to do. And I tried to live the way they told me to live. Brother Jack, some of them's out in the world tonight. Some of them run off with a secretary. Some of them run off with a woman in a church. Why? I believe with all my heart they preach one thing, but they hobby horsed on everything else. And while there's a messing around, they was not obeying and denying their own self of separation. Maybe what we need to do is just to get the hell that's in our heart and preach the hell that's in our heart out of us. It could be that the most wicked crowd tonight is church folks. You preach separation to a drunkard, he'll agree with you. Most of them worldlings out there will agree with you. Some of you sitting out there, you don't look like you're agreeing with nothing. All y'all that's not smiling right now is probably the reason why this thing ain't getting off the ground. Back yonder in Duran, Oklahoma, there's across my road there, there's a fence. And it's an old Bill. I've tried to win the Lord. He's one of those hard cases, you know. You know what I'm talking about. Anyway, he's friendly and all, but he's just lost. And he's got a little old dog. He calls him Tiger. And old Tiger go to barking at you. And boy, he sees something. He does, but he runs up long down that fence. He never gets out of that fence. Inside that fence is where his food is. Inside that fence where his water supply is. Inside that fence is where the master is. And old Tom told Tiger, I mean, he sounds like he's a bad dog. We had another neighbor move out not long ago, and they left their dog. He was a big pit bulldog with a head about that wide. Probably weighed about 70 pounds. Stood about that tall. About yay big around. I'm telling you, I don't know what that dog is. I just call him Pit Dog. An old pit dog would walk out the old time. You're in my territory. You're in my territory. I'm going to whoop you. I'm going to get you. I'm going to whoop you. That old pit just... Got a collar around him like some of these boys wear. Amen. When old Pitt ain't wearing it as old as he is, with his pants hanging down, he walk two steps, pull them up. Amen. Yeah. Old Pitt just walk along. He get up near that fence every now and then. Yep. You know what would happen if Tiger ever found a hope, a loophole to get out of there? He'd be eat up like a weenie dog. Why? Why? Because that pit would have no mercy. They got fighting in them, I think. Amen. But what Tiger don't realize, he's got it made in the shade, man. Some of y'all just like that. Yep. Every time the preacher preaches. Yep. When you preach on them movies, amen. Yep. When you preach on that mixed women. Amen. And all that smoking and dipping and all that chewing, amen. Is everybody church members tonight? I'll just get back here where your ugly faces are. Amen? Yeah. Oh, there's Navajos back there. That's right. Bless God, you ought to live right. You ought to stay on them honky-tonks. You ought to stay away from Hollywood. You ought to live a separated life. You're up. Can I say something to you tonight? It's easy to train your little children when they're little on separation. But when they get up to about 12, 14, 15, 16, them old separational issues are a little bit challenging. Well, Daddy, that little boy asked me to the prom. They chaperones down there. I don't care how stupid I look tonight. I could care less if I look good or bad. But I'm telling it like it is. And they got some real good classic music down there. To me, classic is Lynyrd Skynyrd, Sweet Home Alabama. The Doobie Brothers. No, I'm not as spiritual as the rest of you. But I've been around long enough to know where that stuff can lead to and what it sets the trap for. And the devil will use that to get your daughter. And that stinking prom ain't nothing to prelude to the dance halls in society. Amen. Yep. Come on. Every time the preacher's preaching on stuff, and I'm going to tell you, there's a lot of folks out there in that world tonight that used to be in the church. And what you're going to do is you're going to walk out where the food is. You're going to take your family like old Elimelech did down to Moab. And you're going to end up bearing them kids down there. And bearing your marriage. And bearing your lifestyle. And bearing everything you thought was good for your life. But inside of that church house is water. Inside that fence of separation is where the Master is. And those regulations are the very things that keeps us from ruining our lives, from ruining our homes, from destroying our testimonies. You lose your testimony tonight, you may never, ever get it back. Never. You may get back to where you can serve God and have effect and influence. But in my body, there's scars in my body that has a story behind the accident. I could show you some scars tonight and tell you how they got there. And every time I see that scar in my skin, I'm reminded of the tragedy it took for me to get that scar. Separation! I'm going to tell you, separation satisfies you. Satisfies your home. Satisfies your heart. Separation. David said, I'm satisfied with my regulations. You say this in 1 Peter chapter 1 and verse number 3. Blessed be the God and Father of the Lord Jesus Christ, which according to His abundant mercy hath begotten us again unto a lively hope by the resurrection of Jesus Christ from the dead, to an inheritance incorruptible and undefiled, and that fadeth not away, reserved in heaven for you who are kept by the power of God through faith unto salvation, ready to be revealed in the last time. I want to say this, I'm satisfied with my reservation. I've been out on the Navajo reservation, biggest reservation in the country. Now, I'm not Navajo, I'm Choctaw. So when the preacher got on Navajos for being late, I was set free. Choctaws ain't quite like that. Well, I might be putting a chill on the meeting right there. Amen. Most of them about yay big around, two front teeth spread apart that wide. Most of them live by grease, not by grace. Our reservations are down in Mississippi, they tell me. The Navajo has a reservation out there in New Mexico and Arizona. But I got news for you, Brother Calvin. That ain't the final reservation we got to live on. Oh! I've gone to a place where there's no more tears, no more sorrow, no more pain, no more trouble, no more nursing home, no more hospitals, no more crying, no more fighting, no more problems, no more trouble. Amen. Reserved in heaven. Satisfied. Satisfied. Satisfied. And then finally, I'm going to close with this. I'm satisfied with my resurrection. Amen. I've got something that goes beyond the grave. I don't know why we don't get more excited about church and about preaching and about singing when we think about what we've got in the Lord. Some of you just sat there like Elijah, the wooden Indian. Well, it's just a bunch of flesh. It's just fleshly. If I go to shouting and praising God, I'll be in the flesh. That's all you got. All you got to praise God is in your flesh. The only hands you got to live are flesh lift up to God are fleshly hands. The only tongue that you got to praise God with is a fleshly tongue. The only stomp that you got is a stomp that you got with a fleshly foot. Amen.
1: Amen.
0: Amen. Amen. The only mouth you got to smile with and sing the victory and shout the glory is a fleshly mouth of lips and teeth. Amen. The only encouragement larger you got is the word that comes out of that mouth. It's a fleshly mouth. That preacher said, let the wind blow. But most of the wind's hot air. We're too worried about what Brother so-and-so is going to think. Preachers get up there and preach and want people to shout amen. Then when they get done preaching, they sit down and shut up. We're supposed to shout and yell and get after when you're preaching. Boy, that put a chill on the meeting, didn't it? I'm saying tonight, we've got a reservation. We're going to be resurrected because He lives. I live. We just as well be satisfied tonight and thank God for what He's done and shout the victory for just a little bit. Amen. Satisfied. Satisfied. Satisfied. Some of you tonight are maybe satisfied too much with the world. Too much with the flesh. What you need to do tonight is crucify that old flesh and tell that tongue to start praising and them hands to start raising and them feet to stop shouting and get up and praise God because you're satisfied. Satisfied. Satisfied. Because of difficulties in the ministry, the preacher, sometimes God's people feel like they're going upstream. And you're bumping into every fish that's going with the flow. Baptist churches are taking Baptists off their signs. And you take your kids, like I've done in the past, to a youth camp where the brochure says that they're going to... There's a lot of churches that will get a brochure in the church and said, like what the priest said a while ago, come to our tent. We have standards. My hands is wet. I can't believe you do that. The sweet back right there. You squeeze a lot of good things like that. You have too, had you? Tell by the way you're laughing. Upstream. You go to a camp where they talk about good standards and hard preaching. You get all your kids lined up and you take them to these camps and you work hard to teach them and get something settled in your church. And you get down there and independent pastors and preachers are making an exception to the rule because they're a bus kid or because they're special kids. You go back home and you have three or four families walk out on you because you're nuts. You're stupid. You're the only one trying to raise a standard and the rest of them that believe like you are not going that way. You're a cult. You're just a cult. And you get on your face before God and you weep and you cry. And you fight that battle and fight that battle. After a while, the satisfier isn't satisfied with the things of God like they once was. Now, your church might be more spiritual than me, and you preachers might be a lot more spiritual than me, but I got tired not long ago. I'm not living in sin or nothing, but I thought about just getting me a job. Getting away from all that kind of business. Come on now, don't let me be up by myself here. I mean, just make a living like everybody else. Put a little bit of money in the bank, man. Enjoy life. Change the radio station for just a little while. You say you never... Oh, I might be going to bury myself with this thing right here. Y'all might put me in hell before I leave here. That's okay. And I thought, well, I'm just kind of tired of it. You see, last year at this week, God did something for me and my girls and my family that I didn't think would ever be done. That wind blew through here. And all I could think about all year is get me back to Alabama. God, get me back to where the wind is. Get me back. God, I gotta get back where I can get satisfied. Now don't get me wrong, I'm satisfied with Jesus. I'm satisfied with my Bible. I'm satisfied with my rules. And don't get me wrong, but I'm telling you, I believe tonight all of us are probably in the same boat. We turned the radio knob a little bit too much. We flipped the little remote a little bit too much. And we got to laughing with the queers and at the queers. And, oh, that's not so bad. They're really good people. I mean, homophobic people, they're kind of weird. And you just got satisfied with the wrong things. I'll just kind of cut back on my preaching a little bit. And maybe I can salvage a few families. I know I ain't the only one that's like that. And what I've discovered is this. You just put your eyes on Jesus. Get the radio set back on the McCamey's. And on Amazing Grace, how sweet the sound. There is a name I love to hear. And there's a fountain filled with blood. I'm going to tell you something. You're not a fish going upstream. You're a fish that's headed home. Amen. We're almost home. It's almost time. The trumpet's about to sound. Jesus is about to come. I'm saying get excited about what the Lord's done again. Amen. Satisfied, satisfied, satisfied. Won't you get satisfied again? Won't you get some old satisfaction in your life? Amen. Amen. Let's bow. Father, love you. God, I do pray that you'll touch our hearts tonight. Lord, I know what I'm preaching tonight has happened to me. Thank God that it didn't satisfy. Oh, the old world can't satisfy. The flesh, thank God, won't never be satisfied again because it got a hold of Jesus. It got a taste of glory divine. Oh God, tonight, let the wind blow and prophesy to the east and to the west and south and north. And let the wind blow tonight. Let the Lord, the Holy Ghost of God, bring back that old satisfied spirit. That old satisfied living and satisfied church going. God, tonight, do for us what we can't do for ourselves. Would you please tonight cleanse my heart. Cleanse my spirit. Wash me thoroughly with thy precious blood. Prone to wonder, Lord, I feel it. Prone to leave the God I love. Here's my heart. Oh, take and seal it. Seal it for thy courts above. Satisfy us once again. Give us a drink of that living water. Flush out the world. Flush out self. Flush out the flesh. Lord, there ain't nothing. God, there ain't nothing that has ever satisfied me like You. Only Jesus. You've been so good to us. You've been so patient, so kind and understanding. Lord, You should have killed us in our wrongdoings. But we found You to be refreshing. No, God, tonight, would You please give me and my girls, would You please tonight do for us what You did a year ago? Lord, You ain't changed. But I have. I've made lots of blunders since then. I've made foolish decisions and mistakes. I've grown angry in my spirit, unsettled in my conduct. God, tonight, satisfy my heart. Satisfy my spirit. Satisfy my girls. Satisfy my church. In Thy likeness, I beg of You, Lord. Help me to do my part this week. Shout that I don't have no more shout. To praise till I can't praise. And to weep and cry till there's no more tears. Until the wind blows. Until the Lord shows up. Until God does something for us. Lord, quicken our flesh tonight with Thy Spirit. Quicken our spirits. Quicken our lives. Have now Thy perfect will. Have now Thy perfect way. In the rest of this service, the rest of this week, may it please Thee to pour out Your Spirit upon this dry land. Give us a hunger and a thirst. Help us not to be satisfied until that touch is felt from the Lord. And then we'll praise You. We'll shout the victory. And it won't be nothing that's not real. It'll be real. It'll be wonderful. Would You please now see fit to just come and meet with us for a few minutes? Not because of this preacher or Brother Charlie or anybody else. God, if You don't do something, we might get real weary. We'd be able to get real discouraged. I may not be speaking for everybody. But God, I've done seen it once. After all those years, would You please let me see the power of God once again? That we might, Lord, serve You. Do it for us, Lord. Blow, wind. Blow, wind. Blow fresh upon Thy servants, upon Thy people, and satisfy us. In Jesus' precious, holy name, amen.